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That was Sam Smith with I'm Not the Only One. We heard They Might Be Giants with their new song They Might Be Feral off The World Is to Dig. We heard Ray with Goodbye Henry featuring Al Green. And starting off that set was The Strokes' Going Shopping. That's also a 2026 release. They are going to be playing at the Minnesota Yacht Club this summer. It's a music festival in St. Paul. It's a three-day festival, and this is the third year. We've gone the other 2 years, and we see this guy both years

dressed like Where's Waldo? And we've seen him at other festivals as well. 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So today is the deadline for this, so pay attention if this is you. Do you want to get involved in KAXE but not on air? We are currently looking for candidates for the KAXE Board of Directors. 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Board members serve three-year terms, and candidates must be current KAXE members. Most meetings are via Zoom, so you can be from anywhere. And again, the application deadline is today. So email Sarah with an H at KAXE.org. This is a pretty great community to be a part of. So we are going to start off our next... Oops. See, I screwed up. Our next set with Nothing Compares to You by Sinead O'Connor.

That was Freedom by John Batiste, and that is a shout out to my bonus mom, Karen. I couldn't find Macy Gray in the library, so we got John. Before that was Ingrid Michaelson singing Still the One, and we heard The Flirt in the Car Wash Skirt by Lil Ed and the Blues Imperials, and starting off that set was Nothing Compares to You by Sinead O'Connor. Programming is supported in part by Kebs Records, located in downtown Bovee since 2016, offering an expanded selection of records including rock and roll, country, comedy albums, and more. Hours and information are at kebsrecords.com. There's a spring plant and book swap Saturday, May 23rd from 5 to 7 at Clockow Brewing in Grand Rapids. Bring your unwanted plants and books and swap for something new. That sounds fun. Oh, this also sounds fun. Kick It with KAXE, and it's back on Thursday, May 28th, our annual meeting and concert with the Cactus Blossoms and Rangers. Join us for updates from staff, volunteer awards, and live music on the patio of Rapids Brewing in Grand Rapids. Check-in starts at 5, free will and open to all. I believe you can have dogs on the patio, so I'm wondering if Bam Bam, our KXE DJ dog, is going to be there. You'll have to text me and let me know, DJ Dang. All right, so we're going to start off our next set with a Minnesota band. This is another band that we saw at Yacht Club the first year, and this band is called Hippocampus, and I'll be playing their song, Madman.

That song was Staring at the Sun by Matt Jaffe. You know, sometimes when you do something on the internet and you're like, oh, I think that might have been a scam. Matt posted something on his Instagram like, hey, I want to give people CDs. Just send me your address and a little bit of money. And I did. And then I got a CD and some stickers. So it was only $5. And I was like, well, if I got scammed, I got scammed. But yeah, so he sent me a CD and that was off of that album. And it's off Rooms by the Sea. Before that was Rose Betts with her song Running. My mom and I are just obsessed with Rose Betts. And of course, STP with Vaseline. And starting off that set was the Minnesota band Hippocampus singing Madman. This is 91.7 KAXE Grand Rapids, 90.5 KBXE Bagley Bemidji, 89.9 Brainerd, and on your smart speaker, celebrating 50 years of people-powered radio in northern Minnesota. Wanted to let you guys know that the Brainerd translator at 89.9 is down. Parts have been ordered, and it'll be fully operational as soon as possible. 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For the weather tonight, we have rain and possible thunderstorms, lows of 43 to 51 overnight with east winds gusting up to 35 miles an hour. Tomorrow we'll have cloudy skies with a chance of showers, highs 60 to 68, lows overnight in the mid 40s. Sunday will be mostly sunny, high 74 to 79 with a south wind 5 to 15 miles an hour. And on Memorial Day, it's going to be mostly sunny with highs 82 to 87. Some of you have been ready for that heat, so. Our question of the week is, was your favorite thing to do on the playground when you were a kid? You can text us at 218-326-1234 if you have something you want to share. Okay, it is time for, you're listening to KXE's On the River. I'm your volunteer host, Elizabeth Beats. Over 70 hours per week are hosted by volunteers like me. They're going to be having some DJ volunteer sessions, so get going on that. We need lots more volunteers. Okay, so I picked a song called Buzzkill off of our album of the week, which is Face the Feeling by Joby Riccio. This is her second album, and she's originally from Colorado, now based in Nashville. Her first album, Whiplash, was a coming-of-age debut about growing up. Face the Feeling finds Riccio striving for personal growth as she is fully into adulthood. So let's get going with that.

That was Nico Case with Hold On, Hold On. Before that, we heard Rilo Kiley, Portions for Foxes. And starting off that set was Joby Riccio with Buzzkill from our album of the week. 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

That was Sober Up featuring Rivers Cuomo by AJR. We heard Porchlight with their song Oxygen. They're a Minnesota band. And starting off that was Nina Simone with her version of Cotton Eye Joe. 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All right, you are listening to KAXE's On the River. I'm your volunteer host, Eliza Beats, and I will be with you until 10 p.m. I think this is my fifth time DJing, and I don't think I have played a show without playing some Hozier. So he collaborates with a lot of different artists, and this one is a song called The Bones with Maren Morris.

That was Life on the Run by Brandi Carlile. That is a new single that was put out today. We heard Passenger with their version of their cover Hotel California, and Flogging Molly with their song Life is Good. That one just makes me want to move. And The Bones by Maren Morris and Hozier. 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My name is Eliza Beats. I'm your volunteer host, and you're listening to On the River. Our next set is going to start off with a song by Tony Sly off his 12 Songs program. This song is called Toaster in the Bathtub. My partner and I saw Tony in Fargo in 2010. He was an opener for NoFX, and we just fell in love with his music. And then he tragically died in his sleep in 2012, only at the age of 41. I've listened to this song many, many times, and I love it just as much every time. So I hope you enjoy.

That was Fake Plastic Trees by Radiohead off of their album The Bends. I'm going to sound like an old person now, but I think that Radiohead should be listened to from the start of the album to the end. My children do not do that. They just listen to like their favorite songs, and I think artists want you to hear the whole thing. So check that one out. That's an old one. We heard another Minnesota band, the Foxgloves, singing their song Toledo. They were a previous Festival Rialto band and started off that set with Toaster in the Bathtub by Tony Sly. This is 91.7 KAXE Grand Rapids, 90.5 KBXE Bagley Bemidji, 89.9 Brainerd, and on your smart speaker, celebrating 50 years of people-powered radio in northern Minnesota. 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The Brainerd translator at 89.9 is currently down, but parts have been ordered and will be fully operational as soon as possible. Thank you for your patience, and of course you can stream, like I said, at KAXE.org. Tonight we're expecting rain with some possible thunderstorms, lows 43 to 51 overnight, east winds gusting up to 35. Tomorrow we'll have cloudy skies with a chance of showers, highs 60 to 68, lows overnight in the mid-40s. Sunday will be mostly sunny, highs 74 to 79 with a south wind 5 to 15. And on Monday, which is Memorial Day, it'll be mostly sunny with highs 82 to 87. Friends at Lake Bemidji State Park invite you to a pancake breakfast Sunday, May 24th at the park's dining hall from 8 to 10. You can help the environment by bringing your own plate and utensils. You are listening to KAXE's On the River. I am your volunteer host, Eliza Beats. I'll be with you for one more hour tonight, and we're going to start off the next set with our best girl, Mavis Staples. And the song I have chosen is We Got to Have Peace.

coffee shop in our city, which is every coffee shop in every city, on a day which is every day. I picked up a magazine, which is every magazine. I read a story, then I forgot it right away. And they say goldfish have no memory. I guess their lives are much like mine. And the little plastic castle is a surprise every time.

came in two dimensions like lipstick is a sign of my declining mind. Like what I

That was 16 by Rainbow Kitten Surprise. That's a single from them. We heard Ani DiFranco, Little Plastic Castle, and Jack White with a new song by him called G.O.D. and the Broken Ribs. And of course, Mavis Staples starting out that set, We Got to Have Peace. 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You may receive tax benefits as well. Call Sarah for details at 218-326-1234. After Dark is our late night Saturday show outside the normal KAXE mix. Tune in after Green Cheese at 9 p.m. to hear punk, hip-hop, electronic, metal-themed shows, and more. This week's host, Sweet Melissa, will be playing new metal, industrial, and grunge. We have another pancake breakfast on Sunday. This is going to be at the Reamer Volunteer Fire Department. They're hosting a pancake breakfast Sunday from 8 to 12 on County Road 4. Goodwill donations are appreciated and proceeds go towards purchasing new equipment. You are listening to On the River, and I'm your volunteer host, Elizabeth Eats. I'll be with you till 10 p.m. Mark Sibilia is going to start off our next set with an acoustic version of his song, Summer Clothes.

Here's my white feather hawktail deer hunter. Likes to keep me cool in the hot breeze summer. Likes to push me on the screen, John Deere mower. I know you wish you had a man like him.

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1: Oopsie daisy, you

Well, oopsie daisy, that was interesting. That was something that I just picked randomly off the shelf, so that was kind of weird. That was Lana Del Rey with White Feather Hawk Tail Deer Hunter. It was kind of cool. Good for this time of night. We heard Ellie Goulding, Anything Could Happen, and Mark Sibilia with his song Summer Clothes starting off the set. We received support from the Lake Country Journal, a local lifestyle magazine sharing stories about places to go, things to do, and people to know in Lake Country. 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As the Memorial Day weekend approaches, the Minnesota DNR reminds us of safety tips for all boaters. Wear a life jacket. Don't just bring it. Check your safety equipment. Do not drink and drive a boat. And be aware of the wake of your boat, which can be a hazard to others and affect shorelines. Not sure if anyone listening remembers Boat and Water Dawn from years ago, but nobody went on the water without a life jacket when Boat and Water Dawn was around. I still think about him when I'm on the water. We receive support from the Winnipeg Folk Festival, held this year July 9th through July 12th. The festival presents music from around the world featuring Father John Misty, Sylvan Esso, Jesse Wells, and over 65 more. 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I am your volunteer host, Eliza Beats, and I will be with you for another half an hour. Our next set will start with Vance Joy, Fascination in the Dark.

That was Sarah Jarosh singing her version of I Still Haven't Found What I'm Looking For. We heard Fleetwood Mac singing Everywhere, Aretha Franklin, Chain of Fools, and starting off that set was Vance Joy, Fascination in the Dark. We receive support from ICTV, streaming news and information for and about Itasca County at watchictv.org. The Bemidji Senior Center hosts a concert for veterans Wednesday, May 27th at 1 p.m. Antonio Arce will perform and the Headwaters Quilt Guild will present Quilts of Valor. The concert is free and all are welcome. 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Headwaters bridges the musical gap between now and then, including music conversations and artist interviews, Monday through Friday at 9 a.m. and 10 p.m. So actually, in about 15 minutes, you'll hear Headwaters after this show, if you're still listening. I am Eliza Beats, your volunteer host, and this is On the River. I am with you for 15 more minutes, and the next set will start out with Crazy Cryin' by Tedeschi Trucks Band.

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I am your volunteer host, Elizabeth Beats. Thanks for listening.

That's it. Like, sort of. We will work on that part. And yeah, no, but that was good. That was like a really good start.

0: one of the most hilarious Minnesota shows is every Sunday when the Vikings play.
1: Oh, that's a good one.
0: There we go. You brought that on the people of Minnesota, Kari. But that was a good one, though. I you know.
1: Yeah.
0: Well, but Happy Days. I mean, does Happy Days not beat out all?
1: Well,
0: only the Mary Tyler Moore Show would compete. So, you know.
1: I mean, if we talked about South Dakota shows, the list would be like one hand.
0: Yes, probably. Now that we... So have you guys been falsely claiming Laura Ingalls Wilder this whole time?
1: No, she...
0: I'm confused about it.
1: She went... They traveled through on the covered wagon. They traveled through. They stopped in Sleepy Hollow, Minnesota for a while, and then they moved into DeSmet, South Dakota. Believe me, there's a whole museum and Laura Ingalls Wilder days in DeSmet. I took a bus trip during the South Dakota Centennial, back to the Centennial again.
0: Everything, whenever Kari thinks of history, it's like, all right, so the South Dakota Centennial, and now add 30 years.
1: All my world history is based around the South Dakota Centennial.
0: As it should be. You got to pick like a solid date that you always know when it happened.
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1: And it's time for Headwaters.

singing about the cowboy life all the way from Ireland. It is a Thin Lizzy summer here on KAXE. That is the cowboy song from their 1976 release, Jailbreak. Definitely going to be an album later on this year we talk about in our Picks from 76 series. And still to come here in Headwaters on the Friday morning, we will be touching on this week's pick, certain Dolly Parton on the way. I'm Malachi Coons. Thanks for tuning in this morning. Going to be playing all different types of music as we do here on Headwaters, old and new. Had some brand new Minnesota stuff just before that. Sadie Gustafson-Zook doing Too Many Blue Days from her new album called The House on the Park. It's her first since moving to Minnesota. And we started things off with a Smithsonian compilation that has just been reissued with some of the classic blues that the legendary label had recorded from the 40s all the way to the 90s. It's kind of a a big span of different types of blues. And we heard from Josh White, his version of Careless Love. Josh White, if you ever want to go down some rabbit holes, take a read on his life. Very, very interesting and wide-ranging influence. And his start to being good pals with the Roosevelts, very unique and interesting career in blues and popular music. It's 15 minutes after 9 o'clock. 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Bemidji Beer, nice catch. On Headwaters today, you can expect to hear new music from the Lemon Twigs, bringing you some power pop nuggets. We're going to hear from Sun Ra later on. He was born on this day. Our album of the week from Joby Riccio. I've got a new release from Jessica Hoop. And then coming up at 10 o'clock, it is Minnesota Mixtape, our deep dive into the Minnesota music scene. I'll give you more info on some of the Minnesota artists that you'll be hearing at that time. We also have our slice of green cheese coming up at 9:45. Be ready to call 218-326-1234. All morning long, lots of folks chiming in on film and television that is Minnesota-related, from being set here to recorded here to producers being connected to Minnesota. We had another one from Joni who mentioned You'll Like My Mother, a movie that was filmed at the Congdon Mansion in Duluth. I don't think I've seen that one, but I will have to add that in. You can send them in to 218-326-1234. Thank you to everyone who has been pitching in. Always gives us a little extra spice here at KAXE. And here's a group that is nothing but fun. Very new to me, called Chinese American Bear. DJ Dang picked one of their songs for Fresh Picks a couple of weeks ago. And I've been bumping this new album ever since. It's called Dim Sum and Then Some, and this group is a Chinese-American duo, and as the album title would suggest, oh man, Dim Sum is so good, but they have loads of food references kind of throughout their discography, I've learned, and throughout this new album, even throughout the artwork. We're going to hear a song right now. It is tons of fun, and it's called Land of Fun.

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1: So a little earlier this year, we got a song called Sing When the Spirit Says Sing from a Minneapolis soul singer called Mina Moore. A very spiritual, gospel, mellow, sparse tune had me very much looking forward to what was to come. We just got the B-side to that 7-inch, the latest from Secret Stash Records. That's Mina Moore, Minnesota Music here on KAXE. Switching things up, getting a little low down and funky. And that is a beautiful tune, hot off the presses, just brought to me by music director Kari Hedlund. Stay tuned, more Minnesota music coming up. Minnesota Mixtape, 10 o'clock. That followed up the Hillbilly Hymn, a beautiful tune from Nathan Evans Fox, who is a comrade country artist. That's what he refers to his music as. Just put out a new album, and we heard the Okra and Cigarettes Hillbilly Hymn. The album is called Heirloom, and on the back of it, it has a message that's been resonating with me about his being proud of being from North Carolina, proud of country music, and he says, making space for people who are proud of their roots and who want the world to be a better place for all. Imagine that. Jessica Hoop, Big Storm, Chinese American Bear, Land of Fun, kicking off that set here on Headwaters. Again, it's 9:30. I'm your host, Malachi Coons. 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Coming up next week on Thursday, May 28th, be sure to stop by to Kick It with KAXE, our annual meeting and concert where we share updates on the radio station, hand out volunteer awards, and of course have great music from the Rangers with Keith Scola and Cactus Blossoms. Event starts at 5 o'clock. It is a free and open to all event. We hope to see you there. Lots of KAXE faces and voices will be in attendance, and we always love to get the community together with some great tunes as well. So stay tuned for that. And look for Kari's conversation with Keith Scola of the Rangers at we'll be sharing when we get that up on our website before next Thursday. Also, of course, be hearing from those artists still to come. So stay tuned for that. Slice of Green Cheese is on the way at 9:45. Right now it's time for our KAXE Album of the Week, Face the Feeling from Joby Riccio. This is the second album from the artist originally from Colorado, now based in Nashville. And while Whiplash, her first record, was a coming-of-age debut, Face the Feeling finds Riccio striving for personal growth as she is now more fully into adulthood. And the songs range from mellow and sweet folk songs, also touching on some more indie rock, but all with Riccio's storytelling presence, no matter how they are structured. It is a co-produced by Riccio Record with her longtime collaborators and friends Isaiah Beard and Jesse Tim. Let us know what you think of this one. Text in 218-326-1234. This is The Ridge.

It's the Brooklyn Funk Essentials talking about the 77 Blackout. That one opens up their brand new album, Black Butterfly, a band deeply embedded in New York culture. And talking about the importance of that famous blackout on the burgeoning hip-hop world back in 1977. Group draws from a lot of different areas, and that sort of hip-hop funk exploration is a good intro to the album and to their sound. We had a song that you might think, was a B-side from Alex Chilton in the heyday of the Big Star era. That is brand new Lemon Twigs, their new album called Look For Your Mind, doing those sounds so well. Right now in the here and now, Nothing But You is the name of that one. And if you missed Mark Clubundi's Power Pop After Dark months back, what a gem that was. But I hope that Mark has some time to take a listen to this new Lemon Twigs album, because I feel like there's lots of little tasty power pop nugs that would have fit well into that program. Joby Riccio, our album of the week. She's up on The Ridge. The Ridge is the title of that one. Let us know what you think of her new second album, Face the Feeling. We've got our slice of green cheese coming up very shortly here on People Powered KAXE. I'm Malachi Coons. Let's check in on our weather here before we get into some trivia for you. Occasional showers later on today, mostly in the afternoon. A chance continuing a little bit into the evening. We have daytime highs in the upper 50s. Remaining cool. There are warmer temperatures on the way. Saturday, cloudy skies, highs in the low 60s. Sunday, though, much different. Mostly sunny, highs in the upper 70s, around 80. Low wind expected as well. So definitely going to be feeling warm. And that will continue even more on Monday. If you are making Memorial Day plans, put the sunscreen on. Mostly sunny skies, highs in the upper 80s even on Monday. If you've got some fun plans, let us know. Text in 218-326-1234. It is definitely looking like a beautiful day, and very much our first scorcher of a 2026. Fingers crossed that stays true, and fingers crossed that we actually, you know, occasional rain showers, but hopefully we do get some later today as well before that heat rolls in. But right now it is time for a slice of green cheese, our daily trivia question. Be the first to call in with the correct answer, and we will send you a coupon for a treat at an area business. Our thanks goes out to today's sponsors, Dairy Queen in Grand Rapids, Common Grounds 218 in Longville, and the Wings Airport Cafe in Brainerd for making the daily slice of green cheese possible. If you have won sometime in the last 30 days, please hold your calls and give someone else a chance. Here is today's question. On this day in 1975, a soul singer known for songs like Le Fleur and Lovin' You, and for working with Stevie Wonder and the Rotary Connection, released her third album, Adventures in Paradise. What is her name? If you know the answer or want to make a guess, call 218-326-1234. The question again is, on this day in 1975, a soul singer known for songs like Le Fleur and Lovin' You, and for working with Stevie Wonder and the Rotary Connection, released her third album, Adventures in Paradise. What is her name? Call 218-326-1234.

Something from the Kaizo Power album there. That is Michael Boothman and Family Tree with the instrumental Taboo. We did have a winner for our slice of green cheese. Congratulations to Ziggy from Cool Threads in Bemidji, who will be going to Harmony Food Co-op. Ziggy correctly knew the answer to today's question. On this day in 1975, a soul singer known for songs like Le Fleur and Lovin' You and for working with Stevie Wonder and Rotary Connection. That artist released her third album, Adventures in Paradise. What is her name? I wanted to know. And Ziggy knew the correct answer, which is Minnie Riperton. Listen every weekday around 9:45 for the slice of green cheese. And be sure to tune in tomorrow night and every Saturday night from 7 to 9 for our popular green cheese trivia show. Christy Miller is hosting it tomorrow night from 7 to 9. After that, Sweet Melissa with a industrial grunge new metal edition of After Dark from 9 until midnight. Let's go to something from this Adventures in Paradise album that I've always loved the one with the ice cream cone on it. I'm blanking on the name, but it's got Lovin' You. It's got some of the classics, but Adventures in Paradise, I have a deep love for. And if you've ever seen me DJing out and about, there's a song from this album that I often play that, in my opinion, is dance floor money. We're going to hear a little more of the soulful, mellow, and funkier cuts from that Adventures in Paradise album. It's Minnie Riperton, Baby, This Love I Have.

Herman Poole Blunt, born on this day in 1914 in Birmingham, Alabama, better known as Sun Ra. You are listening to Enlightenment. There we go. Taking us out of headwaters today. Minnesota Mixtape is coming up next. Thanks you for joining me this morning. 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Coming up at 1 o'clock today, Kevin Snell will be your On the River host, and later on tonight, Elizabeth's from 7 until 10 o'clock. Got Minnesota Mixtape on the way.

Welcome to Minnesota Mixtape. I'm Malachi Coons. Every week I spotlight the Minnesota music scene. And coming up today, new music from country singer Molly Brandt with her third album on the way this summer. And from Baxter folk blues singer Bruce Archer, bringing the sweetness with an old-time sound. We'll also hear from the state's alternative hip-hop scene in Odd Jobs and No Bird Sing, punk rock in Dutch Oven and Pink Mink, jazz from Room 3 and the Derobe Dance Band, and an exclusive live recording of Derecho, Alan Sparhawk's funk rock side project. Minnesota Mixtape is made possible by the Arts and Cultural Heritage Fund and produced at KAXE, an independent and people-powered community radio station broadcasting from the north bank of the Mississippi River. We will kick things off today with drummer Abanet Berhanu's Andanet group and vocalist Gannett Abate.

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1: I got a canvas in the pool I bled for my foolish head.
0: This art is Russian roulette with six bullets. 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
1: I got a canvas in the pool I bled for my foolish head.
0: This art is Russian roulette. It's just another

a little early 2000s alternative hip hop from Minnesota. That is the rap group Odd Jobs with Wolves in Wool off their 2002 album Drums. Formed in 95, the group were a key part of the Minnesota rap scene, collaborating with Atmosphere, Idea, Brother Ali, and more. Members of the band would go on to found everything from Roma de Luna to Kill Vultures. This is Minnesota Mixtape. I'm your host, Malachi Coons, bringing it back to the present with country singer Molly Brandt. Her third album, Museum of Being, is due out in June of 2026. Here's one of its singles, One.

0: baby.
1: Baby, baby, baby. It's probably an obvious title to you from the boogie and blues rock group, the Fattening Frogs, and their Ribbit Rhythms album. Fattening Frogs for Snakes is a phrase common in blues music that dates back to at least the early 20th century, meaning working hard for someone else's benefit, or at least as best I can tell. Coming up, we are kissing heaven with Rafaela when Minnesota Mixtape returns.
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It's Overtime from Glitterati and their new EP, Legends. A band of Dave Carroll and Tim Saxhog of Trampled by Turtles on guitar and bass. Kyle Keegan on drums. He's played with everyone from Ben Howard to Gene Ween. And leading the group is singer and songwriter, the prolific Mark Gartman. You are tuned in to Minnesota Mixtape, and we are heading to Baxter next for folk blues singer Bruce Archer. He recently released his second album, Some Days, Some Folks. Check out the title track.

I'm my own worst critic. 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You give me praise and applause, I won't even listen. Too busy thinking about not what I did, but what I didn't. It's a blessing and a curse, the way I get so immersed inside the words that I blurt within this verse I rehearse. And it's a pitiful state I hesitate to create. 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

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There is no tiptoeing down this avenue. Lose the silicone tone and express your truth. 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

0: There is not much a morning with Monk can't fix, at least according to EA, the featured vocalist on that Room 3 cut from their debut album, Bill's Garden. One of my favorites of 2025, it's a seamless blend of hip-hop loops, bebop, and jazz fusion. I'm Malachi Coons, still to come on Minnesota Mixtape, the Derobe Dance Band, No Birds Sing with Molly Dean, and an alt punk set when we return.
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0: Welcome back to Minnesota Mixtape. We are going to head to 1992 next and the alt-rock group Dutch Oven. Here's one they released on influential Minnesota indie label Prospective Records. It's Whammy.

A ripping cover of the Buzzcocks classic Ever Fallen in Love. That from the Arzu Gochin-led punk band Pink Mink. That one was from 2023, but Gochin has a long music career stretching back to the 90s with groups like Lefty Lucy and the Selby Tigers. This is Minnesota Mixtape. We are coming full circle back to where we started today's show with a world and jazz band in just a few minutes. And first up, rapper No Bird Sing with a guest feature from Molly Dean. Here is And War.

It's the Dorobe Dance Band, Chem Dog. It's the B-side from their one and only release, a 7-inch from 2014, taking us out of Minnesota Mixtape today. That group was started by Corey Wong of Wolfpack and Eric Foss of Secret Stash Records. I'm Malachi Coons, and this has been Minnesota Mixtape, made possible by the Arts and Cultural Heritage Fund through you, the citizens of Minnesota, and produced at KAXE, an independent and people-powered community radio station broadcasting from the north bank of the Mississippi River. Thank you for joining me today. I will see you back here next week.

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3: And around the globe. My name is Kevin Sinnell. I'll be your host this afternoon till 1 o'clock. And this is 91.7 KAXE Grand Rapids, 90.5 KBXE Bagley Bemidji. 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And thank you so much. We couldn't do it with all of you. Without all of you, it's great to have you aboard. Let's check the weather for this afternoon. It's going to be cloudy with occasional showers throughout the day, mostly in the afternoon. Highs 53 to 60, east-southeast winds at 15 to 20 miles per hour with gusts up to 30. Tonight, rain and possible thunderstorms continue in the evening. Lows 43 to 51 overnight, east winds gusting up to 35. And Saturday, cloudy skies with a chance of showers, highs 60 to 68, lows overnight in the mid-40s. And then Sunday, mostly sunny with highs 74 to 79, south winds 5 to 15, and being Memorial Holiday weekend, Memorial Day, mostly sunnies, highs 82 to 87. It's going to get kind of warm coming into this next week, but we'll take it. We've earned it. Going to start off my set this afternoon with a song that always brings me to mind when I'm on the times I've traveled through Nebraska. This one is called Omaha. It's by the Counting Crows.

That is Nova Scotia's own Matt Mays with a song called Travelin' from his album Matt Mays and El Torpedo. Before that, we had the Heavy Heavy with Texas Sun, the Church Sessions live. And started off the set with Omaha by the Counting Crows from August and Everything After. You're listening to KAXE. If you're looking to hear some great music, live music, we're like getting into that season now. Highly recommend you check out Kick It with KAXE next Thursday, the 28th. It's our annual meeting and a concert with the Cactus Blossoms and Rangers. Join us for updates from staff, volunteers, awards, and live music on the patio of Rapids Brewing in Grand Rapids. 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Thanks for tuning in, everybody, this afternoon. My name is Kevin Snell. I'll be your host till 4 o'clock. And I'm going to start off this next set with a track by Barton Zeller. He still plays with the Gear Daddies quite often as well, but he's going doing some solo shows right now. He's going to be in Aiken at the fairgrounds in July along with the Jayhawks. So I'm going to start off this set with a tune by Martin Zeller. It's called Haunt My Dreams.

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That is Sarah Jarosz for you, called Dying Ember, from her Polaroid Lovers album back from a couple of years ago. And she played Riverfest that year. She's really good. She's good voice, good performer. And now she's doing a collaboration with I'm With Her. Check that out as well. And before that, we had Make Blues Not War from Mike Zito. Make Blues Not War, that's the title track. And before that, I had something called God Is in the Roses from 2006 from Roseanne Cash. That was from her Black Cadillac album. And it started off the set with Martin Zeller and the Hardways, Haunt My Dreams. And that's from the self-titled album from that as well. Good to be with you this afternoon. Thanks for tuning in. 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Parts have been ordered and will be fully operational as soon as possible. Thanks for your patience to that. 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It's cloudy the rest of the day, mostly highs 53 to 63. East-southeast winds 15 to 20 miles per hour with gusts a little higher. Tonight, rain and possible thunderstorms continuing in the evening. Lows 43 to 51. East winds gusting up to 35. Saturday, cloudy skies with a chance of showers. Highs 60 to 68. And overnight lows in the mid-40s. So we're getting there. It's going to be pretty warm by next week. Festival Rialto is on Saturday, June 13th with the Wild Horses, Good Morning Bedlam, Mike Munson Trio, Thomas Sticha, Kelly Smith, and others. 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

Laura Hugo, Sugar on the Roof, and Penny Peaches. 12 Minnesota bands on the patio of Rapids Brewing in Grand Rapids. 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Should be a great evening there as well. There's going to be a lot of live music this summer. It's going to be great. So get out and enjoy that. Going to kick off here this next set with something brand new from Caroline Rose. It's called Yip Yip Yow here on KAXE.

That is the Ghost River Revival out of Muscle Shoals, Alabama, with Medicine Woman. And that is a single release. They only have a few out, but what a powerful bluesy rock vocalist they have there with her. And before that, the Cactus Blossoms, Be What I Wanna, from Every Time I Think About You. And they're going to be in Grand Rapids here next week for the great celebration for KAXE Thursday night. And I got ahead of myself on the starting off that set. It was actually the KAXE's album of the week, which is Face the Feeling by Joby Riccio. This is the second album from Riccio, who originally is from Colorado, now based in Nashville. Her first album, Whiplash, was a coming-of-age debut about growing up. Face the Feeling finds Riccio striving for more personal growth as she is fully into adulthood. And it's good. I sampled each one of the tracks on that, and it's really good. We receive support from Minnesota Deer Hunters Association, dedicated to conserving the rich ecological landscape of Minnesota, offering memberships, educational camps, and habitat projects. 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Going to go right back into the music and play the tune that I had planned to play for you at the beginning of the last set. Yip, Yip, Yow by Caroline Rose.

That is the music of Ali of Enable. Blues is My Best Friend from her Real Gone release. And before that, something a little silly, but astronomically correct. Maybe the Galaxy Song from Monty Python. And before that, it started off with Kiss This Thing Goodbye from Delamitri, who are going to be down in Minneapolis next month also, First Avenue. Always things going on. Let's check the weather for you. It's cloudy with occasional showers throughout the day. Highs 53 to 63. East-southeast winds at 15 to 20 miles an hour. Gusts up to 30. Tonight, rain possible. Thunderstorms continuing in the evening. Lows 43 to 51 overnight. East winds gusting up to 35 miles per hour. And Saturday, cloudy skies with a chance of showers. Highs 60 to 68. Lows overnight in the mid-40s. And Sunday, mostly sunny, highs 74 to 79 with south winds 5 to 15. And Memorial Day on Monday, mostly sunny, highs 82 to 87. KAXE is looking for music fans to become on-air volunteer DJs. 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A Grand Rapids date will be scheduled later this summer. 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Always looking for more volunteers. It's fun, but it's a lot of work. All right, I'm going to start off this next set with something new from Eleni Mandel. It's called Music in Motion.

Steve Earle with City of Immigrants with 4-0 in the Dark. That came off of his 2007 Washington Square Serenade. And he just recently put out a video to go with that song, thinking that it seemed to be sort of relevant in this era that we're in right now. I agree, Steve. I agree. Before that, Laurie McKenna with Unglamorous. And started off that with the Jayhawks, Martin Song from Hollywood Town Hall. And they're also going to be in Aiken this summer, July 18th, I believe, at the fairgrounds. Check them out if you want to go see some live tunes. 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My name is Kevin Snell. I'm doing your music this afternoon until 4 o'clock. 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And this is KAXE you're listening to, 91.7, 90.5 KBXE Bagley Bemidji. And I will just keep the music going for you. 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

The Vancouver Twins, Tegan and Sarah Quinn, with the self-title from the album The Con. Before that, Caleb Landry Jones with Touchdown Yoke, and started off that with Wet Leg CPR off their Moisturizer album. 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My name is Kevin Snell, playing tunes for you this afternoon. Pleasure to be here. Thanks for tuning in. Stay tuned after my set at 4 o'clock. It'll be the news, All Things Considered. And then at 6 to 7, it'll be As It Happens from the CBC, the Canadian Perspective. And 7 to 10, Eliza Beats will be on the river for you. And then 10 to 12, Headwaters with Malachi Coons. Stay tuned. Lots of great music coming your way. It's cloudy with occasional showers throughout the day. Highs of 53 to 63. East-southeast winds of 15 to 20, gusting a little higher. Tonight, rain and possible thunderstorms continue into the evening. Low is 43 to 51 overnight, with east winds gusting up to 35 miles per hour. Saturday, cloudy skies with a chance of showers. High is 60 to 68. Lows overnight in the mid-40s. And Sunday, mostly sunny. High is 74 to 79. South winds at 5 to 15. And then by the time we get to Monday, Memorial Day, we're going to be mostly sunny and up in the mid-80s. Hold on, here comes the mosquitoes. After Dark is our late-night Saturday show outside the normal KAXE mix. Tune in after Green Cheese at 9 p.m. to hear punk, hip-hop, electronic, metal-themed shows, and more. This week's host, Sweet Melissa, will be playing new metal, industrial, and grunge. You never know what to expect on After Dark, but it's going to be good. All right, we're going to kick off this next set of music with somebody, a Minnesota's own Mason Jennings, something brand new. It's called Say Goodbye to the Ground.

Wildwood Flower. Now, the Wildwood Flower is an old country classic. It's gained a whole new popularity. The song isn't any more popular, but the flower is doing real good. Wildwood Flower grew wild on the farm, and we never knowed what it was called. Some said it's a flower, and some said it's a weed. I didn't give it much thought. One day I was out there talking to my brother, and I reached down for a weed to chew on. Things got fuzzy and things got blurry, and then everything was gone. Didn't know what happened, but I knew it beat the hell out of sniffing burlap. I come to, and my brother was there, and he said, "What's wrong with your eyes?" I said, "I don't know. I was chewing on the weed." He said, "Well, let me give it a try." I spent the rest of that day and most of that night trying to find my brother Bill. Caught up with him about 6 o'clock the next morning, naked, singing on the windmill. He said he flew up there. I had to fly up and get him down. He's about half crazy. The very next day, we picked a bunch of them weeds and we put them in the sun to dry. Then we mashed them up and cleaned them off, put them in the corn cob pipe. Smoking them wildwood flowers got to be a habit. We never seen no harm. We thought it was kind of handy. Take a trip and never leave the farm.

good things got to come to an end. It's the same with the wildwood weeds. One day this fella from Washington come by and spied them and turned white as a sheet. And he dug and he burned and he burned and he dug and he killed all our cute little weeds. And then he drove away. We just smiled and waved, sitting there on that sack of seeds.

That is the collaboration between Connor Oberst and Phoebe Bridgers, better known as Better Oblivion Community Center. And the track is Dylan Thomas. And before that, The Devil Is All Around had Shovels and Rope from you from their Swimming Time. And they were at KAXC's Riverfest here about four years ago, maybe. I think that was the year we had Wilco in town. Jim Stafford, before that, Wildwood Weed. And started off that set with something new from Mason Jennings, Say Goodbye to the Ground. Thanks for tuning in this afternoon. My name's Kevin Sinnell. I'll be your host for another hour and 12 minutes or so. The Sac Zim Bog hosts Songbird Saturday number 3. Saturday, May 23rd from 6 to noon. Explore flashy warblers, cryptic wetland species, and prairie birds. In the summer birding season, it's Sac Zim. You can hear. As the Memorial Day weekend approaches, the Minnesota DNR reminds us safety tips for all boaters. Wear a life jacket. Don't just bring it. Check your safety equipment. 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We'll get back to the music now. I'm going to start off this next with one from Jason Isbell in the 400 unit. From his Nashville sound from some years back, this one's called White Man's World.

That's the Great Lakes Swimmer for you. One More Dance Around the Sun. They're out of Halifax, Nova Scotia. And then before that, Waxahachie with the Eye off their St. Cloud album. Waxahachie consists of Katie Crutchfield, who's got lots of projects going on, from the Plains to Waxahachie and some other stuff too. And we started off that set with Jason Isbell and the 400 Unit from the Nashville Sound White Man's World. This is 91.7 KAXE Grand Rapids, 90.5 KBXE Bagley Bemidji, 89.9 Brainerd, and on your smart speaker, telling the stories of northern Minnesota through music, news, conversation, and events. 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Weather for the rest of your day looks like possible showers. Highs were 53 to 63, winds 15 to 20, gusting up to 30 from the east southeast. Tonight, rain and possible thunderstorms continuing through the evening. Lows 43 to 51 overnight. East winds gusting up to 35. And on Saturday, cloudy skies with a chance of showers. Highs 60 to 68. Lows overnight in the mid-40s. And then Sunday, mostly sunny. Highs 74 to 79 with south winds bringing in that warm weather. 5 to 15. Memorial Day on Monday, mostly sunny. Highs 82 to 87. And from what I can see, next week's looking pretty warm compared to what we've had. Going to get our warmest temps of the season. And that would be just fine. We'll get back to the music now. I got a track from Aaron Lee Tasjan. It's called Lost and Alone.

That's Pat Byrne for you. The tune is called Capsize off of his Into the Light release. And before that, had Sloan, No Damn Fears, based on the bestseller is the name of the album that came off of him. Started off that set with Lost and Alone, Aaron Lee Tazjian from Get Over It, Underdog. Listen to Season Watch Pod with host Charlie Mitchell, Heidi Holton, John Latimer, and a rotating cast of characters. Season Watch is for the curious, filled with the delights of nature. And here at KAXE, we do receive support from the Winnipeg Folk Festival, held this year, July 9th through July 12th. The festival presents music from around the world, featuring Kathleen Edwards, Billy Bragg, Lucy Dacus, and over 60 more. My name is Kevin Snell. I'll be your host here for another 44 minutes. Thanks for tuning in to KAXE as always. We always love to have your support. And I'm going to keep the music going here with something. It's called Mississippi Blue from Reese McHenry.

Nice drum solo to close that out. That's the Retrograde. How Do You Sleep from That's the Spirit. And before that, we had the Hip. New Orleans Is Sinking. They formed the Hip up in Kingston, Ontario in 1984. We lost Gordon Downie some years back now, and that was very tragic. And it started out that set with Reese McHenry, Mississippi Blue. 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My name is Kevin Sinnell. I got about a half an hour with you left. Thanks for tuning in. And after my set of 4 o'clock, stay tuned for the news of All Things Considered. And then at 6 o'clock, it's As It Happens from the CBC. And at 7 to 10 on the

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That is the Turnpike Troubadours for you, the Before the Devil Knows We're Dead, off their album Goodbye Normal Street. Before that, British singer Birdie with Skinny Love, and had Best Coast before that with Leading from their album Always Tomorrow. And kicked that set off with the Civil War's 20 Years from Barton Hollow. 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One last look at the weather. It's going to be cloudy the rest of the day. Rain impossible. Thunderstorms continue into the evening. Lows tonight will be 43 to 51 overnight. East winds gusting up to 35 miles an hour. Tomorrow, cloudy skies with a chance of showers. Highs 60 to 68. Lows overnight in the mid-40s. Then Sunday, mostly sunny. Highs 74 to 79 with the south wind out of the south, 5 to 15. And on Monday, mostly sunny. Highs 82 to 87. Thanks again for tuning in. Been a pleasure playing music for you today. As always, thanks for supporting KAXE. Going to start this next set off with the Ghost Hounds.

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Up next, History of Jazz with volunteer

A Night in Tunisia by drummer Art Blakey and his jazz messengers, including Wayne Shorter on tenor sax, Lee Morgan on trumpet, and Bobby Timmons on piano, recorded August 14th, 1960. I love Art Blakey's muscular drumming style. I'm Paul Kivy, and welcome to Volume 72 of the Recorded History of Jazz, featuring the year 1960, where we will hear from Sarah Vaughan, Dizzy Reese, Mel Torme, and Booker Little. First, though, is multi-instrumentalist Eric Dolphy, whose quartet, with cellist Ron Carter, bassist George Duvivier, and drummer Roy Haynes, starts us up again on Out There.

Feathers by the Eric Dolphy Quartet out there. Before that, both recorded August 15th, 1960, both featuring Dolphy on alto sax and Ron Carter on bass. You can really hear in that last tune, I think, how much Dolphy's trying to get you to feel things with the way that he plays his alto sax. We heard two with Dolphy on flute last show. Remarkably, the recorded history of jazz pairs well with both white and red wines. We heard a couple compositions last time by trumpeter Booker Little with Tommy Flanagan on piano. Here's one with Wynton Kelly in Flanagan's place. From one of only four albums he recorded as leader in his tragically short life, he died of complications from uremia at age 23. Here's BT's Minor Plea.

BT's Minor Plea by Booker Little on trumpet, with Wynton Kelly piano, Scott LaFaro bass, and Roy Haynes on drums, recorded April 15th, 1960. What Floats Like a Butterfly, Stings Like a Bee, and is generally regarded as the best that's ever been? I believe it's the recorded history of jazz. Here's a terribly sad song by Mel Torme with the

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Mel Torme with some tasteful work by the Marty Page Orchestra on Gloomy Sunday, also known as the Hungarian Suicide Song, written in 1933 by Hungarian Rezko Seres, who initially had trouble finding a publisher. One publisher who rejected it said, "It's not that the song is sad, there's a sort of terrible

compelling despair about it. However, it has been recorded many times since by the likes of Billie Holiday, Ricky Nelson, Ray Charles, Elvis Costello, Sarah McLachlan, and many others. Sarah's apparently intended for the song to work on multiple levels, at once as a lament on the rising inhumanity in his world. 1933 was after the Nazis established control in Germany and Hungary was under threat, and then also on the personal level of an unrequited lover. This is the recorded history of jazz, an archive of American music. Dizzy Reese was born in Kingston, Jamaica in 1931, the son of a pianist who accompanied silent films. Yet he's still alive as I am taping this show and was still writing new compositions in 2024 at the age of 93. Reese moved to Europe at age 17 and worked with many American expats before moving to New York himself in 1959, a move which, somewhat surprisingly, didn't seem to help his career in the long run, though it definitely did in his first year. Here he is as a leader, soon after his arrival in New York, with Hank Mobley on tenor sax, Paul Chambers bass, Art Taylor on drums, and some especially strong work by Wynton Kelly on the piano on Groovesville.

Sassy Sarah Vaughan with Jimmy Jones on piano, Richard Davis on bass, and Roy Haynes on drums with a tune we first heard in 1932 by the original Scat singer, Louis Armstrong, All of Me. Groovesville, before that by trumpeter Dizzy Reese with Hank Mobley on tenor and pianist Wynton Kelly. We've got time for one more on Volume 72 of the Recorded History of Jazz, and let's hear another from Dizzy Reese's Brief Moment in the Sun, this time with Bobby Timmons on piano and Stanley Turrentine on tenor sax. Though recorded in 1960 as part of his album Coming On, it wasn't released on Blue Note until 1999, but I really can't tell you why. I mean, listen to Ye Olde Blues.

trumpeter Dizzy Reese with Stanley Turrentine on tenor sax, Bobby Timmons piano, Jimmy Merritt on bass, Art Blakey on the drums, recorded April 3rd, 1960. That was Ye Old Blues. That's all we have time for in episode 72 of the Recorded History of Jazz. I'm Paul Kivi. I hope you join me next time for classics by Nina Simone, Charles Mingus, Duke Jordan, and we dig into Max Roach's Freedom Now Suite. Hope you have a fantastic rest of your day.

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1: Welcome to Minnesota Mixtape. I'm Malachi Coons. Every week I spotlight the Minnesota music scene. And coming up today, new music from country singer Molly Brandt with her third album on the way this summer. And from Baxter folk blues singer Bruce Archer, bringing the sweetness with an old-time sound. We'll also hear from the state's alternative hip-hop scene in Odd Jobs and No Bird Sing, punk rock in Dutch Oven and Pink Mink, jazz from Room 3 and the Derobe Dance Band, and an exclusive live recording of Derecho, Alan Sparhawk's funk rock side project. Minnesota Mixtape is made possible by the Arts and Cultural Heritage Fund and produced at KAXE, an independent and people-powered community radio station broadcasting from the north bank of the Mississippi River. We will kick things off today with drummer Abinette Berhanu's Andinette group and vocalist Gannett Abate.

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1: I got a canvas in the pool I bled for my foolish head.
0: This artist rush roulette with six bullets. 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

0: Bulls.
1: A little early 2000s alternative hip hop from Minnesota. That is the rap group Odd Jobs with Wolves in Wool off their 2002 album Drums. Formed in 95, the group were a key part of the Minnesota rap scene, collaborating with Atmosphere, Idea, Brother Ali, and more. Members of the band would go on to found everything from Roma de Luna to Kill Vultures. This is Minnesota Mixtape. I'm your host, Malachi Coons, bringing it back to the present with country singer Molly Brandt. Her third album, Museum of Being, is due out in June of 2026. Here's one of its singles, One Hell.

0: baby.
1: Baby, baby, baby. It's probably an obvious title to you from the boogie and blues rock group The Fattenin' Frogs and their Ribbit Rhythms album. Fattenin' Frogs for Snakes is a phrase common in blues music that dates back to at least the early 20th century, meaning working hard for someone else's benefit, or at least as best I can tell. Coming up, we are kissing heaven with Rafaela when Minnesota Mixtape returns.

It's time for some Windows Down pop rock sweetness here on Minnesota Mixtape. Singer-songwriter Rafaela and Kissing Heaven.

It's Overtime from Glitterati and their new EP, Legends. A band of Dave Carroll and Tim Saxhog of Trampled by Turtles on guitar and bass. Kyle Keegan on drums. He's played with everyone from Ben Howard to Gene Ween. And leading the group is singer and songwriter, the prolific Mark Gartman. You are tuned in to Minnesota Mixtape, and we are heading to Baxter next for folk blues singer Bruce Archer. He recently released his second album, Some Days, Some Folks. Check out the title track.

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I'm my own worst critic. Thirst for perfection has got me stuck in a gimmick. You give me praise and applause, I won't even listen. Too busy thinking about not what I did, but what I didn't. It's a blessing and a curse, the way I get so immersed inside the words that I blurt within this verse I rehearse. And it's a pitiful state, I hesitate to create. I let the shadow of doubt shroud the promise of the day. But then I kick off my shoes and I'm using the blues and lose myself to a delectable groove.

is an ode to self-expression without filters of suppression. Translation of the soul, a tone, a tale of human essence. Listen to the lesson that's embedded in the texture, in the tone, the inflections of the tune's melodic message. There's no question in the stone cold, cool cat. Watch his fingers dance on the keys as they feed off the boom bap, inducing mighty foot taps. Mass hypnotism turning heads as he sheds, got me breathing to the rhythm. The rise and the fall, without a word I'm enthralled. This got me moving, yeah, I'm grooving and I'm singing to y'all. I spent this morning with Monk, Mr. Thelonious Monk.

contagious spunk, got me inspired from the jump. No restraint in this heavy-handed, sharp stabbing style. Serve straight, no chaser, I take it down with a winced smile. It's medicinal, nutritional, I'm feeling quite invisible. His boldness is political, it's brazen, ooh, it's critical. Anything's permissible, and monk is the proof. Indulge your self-expression, let it be your masseuse. And the truth, you soon become your own biggest fan. So spit out the doubt and sweep it up in the dust.

How wonderful it is to bask in the blues, losing sight of all the strife that is corrupting you. There is no tiptoeing down this avenue. Lose the silicone tone and express your truth. How wonderful it is to bask in the blues.

There is not much a morning with Monk can't fix, at least according to EA, the featured vocalist on that Room 3 cut from their debut album, Bill's Garden. One of my favorites of 2025, it's a seamless blend of hip-hop loops, bebop, and jazz fusion. I'm Malachi Coons, still to come on Minnesota Mixtape, the Darobe Dance Band, No Bird Sing with Molly Dean, and an alt-punk set when we return.

Welcome back to Minnesota Mixtape. We are going to head to 1992 next and the alt-rock group Dutch Oven. Here's one they released on influential Minnesota indie label Perspective Records. It's Whammy.

a ripping cover of the Buzzcocks classic Ever Fallen in Love, that from the Arzu Gochin-led punk band Pink Mink. That one was from 2023, but Gochin has a long music career stretching back to the 90s with groups like Lefty Lucy and the Selby Tigers. This is Minnesota Mixtape. We are coming full circle back to where we started today's show with a world and jazz band in just a few minutes. And first up, rapper No Bird Sing with a guest feature from Molly Dean. Here is And War.

It's the Dorobe Dance Band, Chem Dog. It's the B-side from their one and only release, a 7-inch from 2014, taking us out of Minnesota Mixtape today. That group was started by Corey Wong of Wolfpack and Eric Foss of Secret Stash Records. I'm Malachi Coons, and this has been Minnesota Mixtape, made possible by the Arts and Cultural Heritage Fund through you, the citizens of Minnesota, and produced at KAXE, an independent and people-powered community radio station broadcasting from the north bank of the Mississippi River. Thank you for joining me today. I will see you back here next week.

0: 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I'm Heidi Holton. 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
1: Bonjour, welcome to Native Lights, where Indigenous voices shine. I'm your host, Cole Primo. Today, we're revisiting our chat with Teresa Peterson. Teresa is Sisseton Wahpeton, Dakota, and a member of the Upper Sioux community. She is a passionate gardener, gatherer, lover of the land, and author of several books, including the most recent one being Perennial Ceremony, which is award-winning. Teresa talks to us about her love of growing things and a whole lot more. This episode originally aired in July of 2025.
2: We can learn together what it is to be in relationship with Mother Earth and all that she provides. Physically, you know, there's so much there, mentally and emotionally and spiritually, and it's a place of refuge. I get so excited in the spring because it's like, okay, finally, you know, we can dig in and start planting.
3: Bonjour, hello, welcome to Native Lights, where Indigenous voices shine. I'm your host, Leah Lam.
1: And I'm your other host, Cole Primo. Miigwech for joining us today on Native Lights, which is more than a podcast and radio show. At its core, it's a place for Native folks to tell their stories. Each and every week, we have captivating conversations with great guests from a whole lot of different backgrounds. We're talking musicians, artists, gardeners, healthcare advocates, language warriors, you name it. They have a wonderful mixture of passions. We talk to them about their passions and their gifts and how they share those gifts with their community. And it centers around the big point of purpose in our lives and amplifying Native voices, of course. Leah, how you doing? What's going on?
3: I'm doing well. Thank you. Thank you so much. Enjoying the warm weather, enjoying some sun, getting ready for a little vacation, you know, sitting good. How about you?
1: Doing very well, very well. We had a big family event over the weekend, so it was good to see you and a bunch of the fam for the baby shower in general.
3: Both of your baby shower.
1: Celebrating her, celebrating the upcoming baby, celebrating all of it. So it's good times. Marvin was doing card tricks. That was awesome.
3: Yes.
1: It's good stuff. He was dazzling us for sure. The Marvin, the Magnificent, we called him. So that was fun.
3: Yep. Yeah. He set up a little booth at the baby shower for people to come and be amazed by his card tricks.
1: Yeah. So you also were getting back to your garden, right?
3: Yes. Let's talk about a little garden, a little foreshadowing here. I have a bunch of flowers and we have some raised planters with peppers and ground cherries and tomatoes and then strawberries and lettuce and kale. And, you know, every year I'm like, you know, I'm going to plant just a little less because I have so much to do and I'm going on vacation. I can't possibly take the time to take care of this stuff. And well, wouldn't you know, it just seems to sprout up.
1: That's awesome.
3: How about you? I know you plant a little bit.
1: You know, I've been working mostly on the lawn, like kind of repairing areas of it. But we do have, you know, some gardening related things around the place. We do have some raspberries that show up. Mm-hmm. They'll be showing up here and over the month or so.
3: They do that.
1: We're still kind of settling into our place. So we hope to, you know, improve that situation. So I'm looking forward to hearing more about that in today's episode, Leah.
3: Woohoo! Yes, today we are talking with author Teresa Peterson. Just a great person. I've had the honor of speaking with her before. She's a gardening enthusiast. A really wonderful conversation.
1: Yeah, Teresa is Sisseton, Wahpeton, Dakota, and a member of the Upper Sioux community. She's an author of several books, most recently an award winner called Perennial Ceremony, Lessons and Gifts from a Dakota Garden. which was published in June 2024. She says her passion is, of course, digging in her garden that overlooks Minnesota River Valley and feeding her friends and family. So we'll definitely talk to her about that book and other projects she's worked on. And here she is. Bonjour, Teresa.
2: Hello, Leah.
3: Hi, how's it going?
2: Good, good. I haven't met Cole before, so.
3: Oh, yeah. Well, this is my brother, Cole Primo.
1: Self letting us know where you're joining us from.
2: Sure. So Terry Peterson, or I guess a lot of people know me by Terry Peterson, but I'm Dakota and I come from the place where they dig the yellow medicine, Pajutazizi. We are located on the bluff of the Minnesota River Valley, north of Bellevue, south of Sacred Heart. Locals know where I'm at. Yeah. When I tell people, I say I'm between Upper and Lower Sioux, or in between Granite Falls and Redwood Falls. And people kind of got an idea.
1: All right, there we go. How are you doing? How's the family doing?
2: We're doing really good. You know, all three of my boys are all grown up and living somewhat close to me. I got one that's 7 miles and the other two are a little ways away, not too far. And I'm just anxiously wishing and praying for grandchildren. So otherwise it's just Jay and I on our, let's see, 6 point whatever acres, a little less than 7 acres, but I see them almost every day, one of them at least. Yeah.
1: Great. Are you subtle with your hints about wanting?
2: Oh, no, not subtle at all. And I'm in fact, I have to check myself and make sure I'm not getting annoying or yeah.
3: Yeah. Oh, that's so fun. Excellent. Well, Terry, what's for dinner tonight?
2: Well, I get really excited thinking about what we're going to, you know, pull from our pantry or freezer or from the garden. It's fun this time of year, too, because, you know, you can gather a lot of fresh stuff. But today it's steak on the grill, and I made my own little marinade that included our own maple syrup for the sweetener and oil and little maple vinegar. Let's see, I made salads all from the garden. And yeah, I'm like busting at the seams with different various greens and giving them away. And wild rice from Newman, from a friend up there. So that's going to be delicious. I'm going to try it in the rice cooker tonight. So I'll see how that is. I don't know. Have you tried that before?
3: I have.
2: Works out good?
3: It does. And it's nice with wild rice that you can kind of strain it a little bit. Mm-hmm. Even if it's still a little wet when it's done, you can just, you know, get rid of the water. And yeah, it's worked. I've had to cook it a little longer, but I've definitely used the rice cooker for that. You betcha.
2: Okay. Oh, and then asparagus. We're, you know, getting down to the last of the asparagus because it, you know, starts to shoot up and

0: that kind of thing. But almost every morning I have fresh berries. Right now are in season, strawberries and raspberries, and of course we have plenty in the freezer as well. But I love that. I mean, again, I tell people as my disclaimer, we still eat potato chips and that kind of thing, but every day we eat food that we grew or harvested. Yeah.
1: Well, can you tell me a bit about the land that you work on, that you work with, perhaps?
0: Yeah. So, like I said, it's on the bluff of the Minnesota River Valley. So, thankfully, all the water flows down. So, we're not getting flooded right now as there's been a lot of rain. Prairie and a little bit of woodland. And we've been working on, prairie restoration. Of course, we have a big garden plot as well. And Jay's been trying to get me to downsize since we don't have three hungry boys at home eating with us every day. So I'm trying to do that and do it, with thought. Today I bought a few extra perennials to put in the garden since that's supposed to be really helpful. But yeah, we're always trying to work the land and bring it back. I don't think we'll completely get rid of buckthorn, or that at least that's what I've been told, that we have to live with some of that. But we're doing our best to care for the land. So we do prescribed burns. We have had goats out before. I think I made some headway today talking Jay into like maybe we can get just like two little goats, two little baby goats, and we can just tether them around and move them around, and because they help with buckthorn eradication and that kind of thing, keeping things cleaned up, reseeding, that kind of thing. Jay wouldn't let me get a chainsaw. I'm older, so he's like, I don't know about a chainsaw. There's a lot of kickback. But I convinced him to get a little electric one with a guard. And so I've been taking out buckthorn and some invasive honeysuckle and some small cedars and things that, of course, if we've all would have kept up on burns, the good burns, right, across everywhere, we wouldn't have this problem. Yeah. So that's our land. We love it. We love the land. It cares for us in so many ways.
1: Beautiful.
2: You're listening to Native Lights, where Indigenous voices shine. 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Today, we're revisiting our chat with author Teresa Peterson, Assistant Wahpeton Dakota, and member of the Upper Sioux community. So we like to ask, what are you geeking out about right now? Is there something right now that you're focused on besides that great sounding food I'm hearing?
0: We joined a group called Climate Land Leaders. Their work is really centered on land restoration, planting perennials to help with all kinds of stuff, erosion and carbon sequestration and, all of that. So, I'm learning a lot. I'm learning a lot from this wide group of folks that are committed and experimenting and doing the best that they can. They bring in expertise now and then, and that's why we're thinking about goats. That's why we're working a chainsaw. I got all this stuff piled up. I was like, well, maybe we should get a wood chipper next so that we can, chip all this stuff up and use it for mulching around our garden and different areas. So I'm doing that as well. It's a big project. It's a several year project. Of course, I do a little side work and things like that, and little writing and little book gigs and whatever. I'm keep plenty busy, even though I'm supposed to be semi-retired. But yeah, that's the kind of stuff I'm doing.
2: Let's dig into the most recent book of yours. Could you talk about Perennial Ceremony?
0: The book was really pretty easy to write because it just is about how we live and how we're trying to do our part and reciprocate for the land and all that it does for us. And it's a collection of course, story. And I like to write in kind of short story, little digestible pieces and things I'm curious about, things I'm thinking about or observing. There's a few poems in there. That was a new thing for me. And then there's lots of recipes because I love to cook and, take what's happening in the garden and make some dish out of it. I really just invite readers to join me on a seasonal journey in the garden, across our lands and the waters and the valleys. Sometimes I'm on a fishing trip or whatever, but you get the essence, the garden and lands. We can learn together what it is to be in relationship with Mother Earth and all that she provides physically. There's so much there. mentally and emotionally and spiritually. And it's a place of refuge. I get so excited in the spring because it's like, okay, finally we can dig in and start planting. I'm super excited. Our garden like looks the best it ever has. And I just really started thinking about that gardening, you know, it does all of those things. And I started thinking about all the ways that this way of life can support our spiritual sense of self. And I started thinking about, well, what is ceremony? And so it has all these sections, you know, ceremonies happen seasonally often. There's passing down of traditions, you know, of course, during ceremony, people gather and, you know, feed each other. There's lessons, there's hard work. It's an opportunity for anybody and everybody to participate. In some ways, I think it's apolitical. You know, when we think about like the water, like we all have to depend on clean water to live. So it's what is ceremony and to live in that way of life that nourishes us. And then in turn, we nourish and support the land.
1: This just sounds so beautiful. But personally, I noticed throughout the year that in the winter, like you could not pay me to eat a salad. I don't want to hear about it. I don't want anything leafy. But then in the summer, I'm insatiable. Like I want all the greens. I don't know how to exactly put my finger on what that is. I don't know if it's just like ancestral or something, but
0: yeah,
1: there's just maybe some sort of bodily wisdom or memory or something that promotes that feeling. Does that sound familiar at all to you?
0: It does. It does. And of course, I have to say again, where does potato chips fall in that seasonal, you know, thinking? Oh, yeah. I mean, I feel like we really try to eat in a seasonal way. I think it's like fresh is best. I mean, there's nothing like going out to the garden, eating fresh peas right out of the garden. You know, in the winter, you know, we have our beans stored up and I'll make a bean soup. So I do think some of it is ancestral, and it's the way I think, you know, it's more sustainable. Again, not to say that I don't purchase things out of season or things that I know get shipped probably from far away, but I try to decrease that by tapping into all that's available right now. And, you know, the berries are popping. I got to pick raspberries yet tonight. I think our bodies know, you know, I think we try to do it consciously. But then I do think that there's, what are we craving? And I think our bodies are in tune to the seasons and the land that you're on. Yeah.
1: Thanks. Well, speaking of salads, and you mentioned berries, do you have a favorite salad recipe? Because I have tons of greens that are growing. Kale and other things I can't name that I kind of plant indiscriminately. But yeah, do you have like a favorite salad recipe?
0: We just gather whatever is available, like, you know, run out and grab a red onion out of the garden. They're kind of smaller right now, but, you know, those green tops are really good. Some chives. Our greens are, it's not like iceberg lettuce. It's all these various colored greens. They're maroon and speckled, and throw some spinach in there and grate up some carrot or whatever. Yeah. So that's probably my least creative endeavor is salads, but you know, we're getting our roughage in for sure.
1: Well, maybe, you know, what's freshest might be bestest.
0: Yeah.
1: But you mentioned asparagus, and my kid, Marvin, is completely uninterested. For asparagus, do you have a recommended way to serve maybe a marinade or a grilled? Or
0: I do.
1: What do you think about that?
0: Yeah, I mean, we're throwing some on the grill tonight with some garlic, pepper, and olive oil, which is pretty basic. But the other day I made a dish. I was like, what am I going to do with all this asparagus? Like I had hit up all my family and friends and they were like, yeah, nah, we're okay. But I was like, okay, I mean, I'm not going to waste stuff. So this is cool. Okay, so just think of this. I got eggs from my son who has chickens. Take out the eggs. We had some deer venison trimmings from my brother and I took it to the locker and they made venison links and, you know, sausage and stuff like that. So I took some breakfast links, fried that up, chopped it up, chopped up my asparagus, threw that in there with a little few dollops of cream cheese, some whole bunch of chives, mix that all up and top it with a little bit of spicy pepper cheese and threw that in the oven. And it was so good.
1: Okay, that sounds good. Thank you.
0: And I like to cook, it's not like even when we had to this book with editing, they had to tell me, you need to have specifics because I kind of cook like how I just told you, a little bit of this, a little bit of that, what's in season, throw this in.
1: Little jazz.
0: Yeah, I don't like measure out things.
1: Improv.
0: That's kind of the way I cook. And so I did the best I could. I have disclaimers in all these recipes that say, you could swap it out for this and this is about that. And but that's the way we cook.
1: Thank you.
2: So you published it, what, like last June? How's the reception been?
0: Really good. There's people that it really resonates with. I think people that are land lovers, not just gardeners, but for sure people that care for the land. There's like, this new, I don't know how new it is, but nature bathing or whatever they want to call it.
1: Is it forest bathing?
0: Forest bathing. Or people that walk in nature with their bare feet or whatever, all of that. I feel like it's for a broader audience. We're all eating. We all depend on the earth, so there's like that. You write for your own kind of thing, but I would just really, I guess, humbled and surprised, got some awards, and so that's really cool. I got the finalist for the Minnesota Book Award, which was really a fun event. We had to dress up and all that, so that was cool. It got the Sigurd Olsen Literary Award, which was fantastic, and I'm reading his books, and I love the way that he wrote and has that same sense of understanding that we're dependent upon the land and anything that happens. It all matters. We have to really recognize that. So I love his writing.
2: Pen open book, PN.
0: Oh yeah, that was long listed, which was pretty cool because that's the pen, that's national. But there's one more that was just recent. It has like looks like a scallop. Anyway, it fell into the religious category and won a silver award. So that's cool. Gets people reading.
2: Awesome. So have you always been an author? Like, how did you get into the author business?
0: I tell people, like, honestly, I wasn't even a reader up until, like, oh gosh. I would say for sure, like, in my early 40s or something or later is when I really started getting into reading. I just was not a reading fan. And I kind of attribute to, like, I think in school, we just didn't get things that appealed to us or that we could connect or resonate with. Dick and Jane and stuff. I just didn't have a connection with those guys. You guys remember that? Maybe you're too young for Dick and Jane.
2: More goosebumps on my end.
0: Goosebumps. I really feel like, I just never thought about writing, but I was in my doc program and I had started doing all this research around family history and, all of that and our community history. And then, of course, being exposed to my uncle Super, a lot of people know him. And he's our gifted storyteller of our family and really learned a lot. That was just such a healing journey, kind of really understanding that story can heal, story can provide that sense of belongingness. And so I experimented with storytelling and I, interviewed my mom and others and about story, the traditional practice of storytelling. And that ended up being that Grasshopper Girl book. I think you guys probably know them, Tom and Betsy Peacock. They're Black Bears and Blueberries Publishing. And that was how I got into it. When I was doing that history, I had a project that ended up being about 20 years and it finally got published, I think, what was it, in 2018 or something, with my Uncle Super, voices from Pijuhu to Zizi, Dakota Stories and Storytellers. And so that was a long project. I got to be in a writing group, Native Women Writers Group, with Diane Wilson as our facilitator, who's, so talented and generous with sharing all her knowledge and skills and network and all of that. And that group really helped push voices over into getting it done. And then I was still in the group when it was getting worked on, so I started working on the perennial ceremony in that group. And writers groups are just like kind of the best way. They're intimidating in some ways. You know, I'd never been in one, and having people like just really critique your work and you're trying to be all vulnerable was very beneficial and really helped move these projects forward.
2: 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Today, we're revisiting our chat with author Teresa Peterson, Assistant Wahpeton Dakota, and member of the Upper Sioux community.
3: You mentioned Grasshopper Girl. It's a children's book, correct?
0: Yeah, it's a children's book. Like I said, I was interviewed like my mom and was asking her, well, when did you hear story? And she said, well, I mainly heard it when I was sick in bed. Her dad, my grandpa, would tell us Ukdomi stories, our trickster stories. I talked to an aunt and she said, oh, I heard those stories when we'd go over and visit relatives over in Siston for that long ride. So, you know, you could kind of tell like that generation heard story often. And I don't, you know, I'm sure it might have been different for lots of other people, but in this particular case or whatever, they, you know, primarily heard story to be kind of pacified for time, or if they were, you know, sick or in pain or something. And then I found an interview, a 1968 interview of my grandpa, and he was asked about story. He told the Ukdomi story in there, the one that I have in Grasshopper Girl. And oh, it was so fun to hear his voice. They asked him about when he heard story, and he said, and, you know, he was born in 1900, so you have to kind of put that in context. So he's heard story all the time, every night. That was their form of entertainment. So you can kind of, you know, if you look at the history of storytelling, Indigenous storytelling, and you can see this kind of decline. You know, for me, I didn't hear story. And I really feel like that journey, really discovering for me that storytelling really helped provide a sense of belonging and identity and all of that, because through all those, I learned about the people I come from. And so I ended up having this kind of phrase that said, when you know who you are, no matter where you go, you belong. That kind of became my little mantra. Stories were really my first kind of avenue into healing and, yeah, finding myself. So Grasshopper Girl is a tribute to not just Ukdomi stories or stories, but it's also a tribute and recognition of the importance of storytelling. So it's kind of a story within a story. And I utilized my mom's story. I mean, even though it's historical fiction, I guess you would say, it's kind of about my mom and her experience of hearing stories. So Grasshopper Girl is actually her Dakota name, Sipsi Chidawi Chiana. And she ends up in bed and has achy legs, and her dad comes home from a storm, and then he's asking her what's wrong, and then she wants to hear stories. She wants to find out what's happening with Ukdomi, and so he tells her that story, and that story is the one I heard, well, from my mom and my uncle, but also in that interview of my grandpa, I heard that story. So that's that book, and I sprinkle, of course, Dakota language in, and
1: what sort of Dakota words do we get to learn?
0: Kinship terms. We learn the names of the trees. Yeah, and then just some common kind of things.
3: As we close out our conversation, we all like to ask, do you have any final thoughts, anything that you want to mention before we say goodbye?
0: Some people always ask about what's your takeaway on perennial ceremony. What do you want people to take away? And I feel like it's really timely more than ever. So my piece is always, even if you don't plant a garden or you go fishing or hunting or all the things that, you know, I talk about in the book, go outside, unplug and listen and observe. And you're going to learn so much just from all that Mother Earth has to teach and share. And we can learn so much just from watching bees or watching ant colonies or observing the seasons and what's resilient, what remains, you know, all of that. There's so much to learn. look at all the things that is happening with our land. And I sometimes get really full of despair because I feel like we're wrecking Mother Earth in so many ways. But I think that's where, you know, again, the garden is such a refuge for me, and I'll continue to do that. But yeah, that's my big thing I encourage people, is just to unplug, shut off the news, and connect with the earth. She has so much to offer us.
1: Terry Peterson.
3: Yeah. If you know yourself, you're never a stranger in the places you travel. I think that's kind of what she said.
1: That's amazing.
3: I think that's pretty much a paraphrase.
1: Oh, yeah.
3: Yeah. And unplugging, of course, and just listening to Mother Nature. I got to do more of that.
1: Especially in the jobs we're in. Mm-hmm. Little extra difficult, but that's okay. Just got to be a little more mindful of it. No problem.
3: All right. So, miigwech to our guest, Terry Peterson. This is in Wahpeton, Dakota, and member of the Upper Sioux community, and she is an award-winning author. I'm Cole Primo.
1: And I'm Leah Lam. Miigwech for listening. Giga Wapamin.
3: Giga Wapamin.
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0: Ah.
1: Is that one familiar to you?
0: A little bit. I don't think I would recognize it in the wild. But
1: Yeah, that is the call of a scarlet tanager.
0: Now, is this one of those birds that has a color in its name but is not actually the color it's
1: This one is
0: called?
1: not a trickster. No,
0: Okay.
1: this one is bright, fiery red with black wings. They're members of the cardinal family, and like our familiar northern cardinal, they are bright red, almost brighter red,
0: Okay.
1: but small songbird looking.
0: And not fully red, like a cardinal?
1: Oh, fully red,
0: Fully
1: except
0: red.
1: for very dark black wings, which are like provide this really beautiful like contrast. I would say a cardinal is red. A scarlet tanager is red in all caps.
0: Okay. Wow. All right.
1: They overwinter in South America in the jungle. And so there we have these like beautiful little tropical birds that come all the way up here to breed and eat insects and head on back to South America over the winter. But right now is really the time to see them because they dwell like very high up in the canopy. And so they're very hard to see for most of the summer when it's all leafed out. But in mid-spring is a good time to spot them before the canopy extends. After that, you really need to listen to that, what I call a chick purr, chick purr, chick purr call to know they're around, and then sometimes you get a glimpse of them.
0: Now it makes a little sense to me. This is the Season Watch Pod. I'm Heidi
1: All
0: Holton,
1: right.
0: and that's Charlie Mitchell. We're right in. We're going in hot, right, on the birds here.
1: Yep.
0: But the sound, I'm going to see if I can play the cardinal sound. It sounds a little like the cardinal to me.
1: Okay.
0: Okay. We'll go back to the tanager, see if you can. Maybe not. Maybe not. Maybe I was thinking of
1: They're
0: the.
1: both repeated.
0: Yeah.
1: I think of the cardinal as sounding kind of like a car alarm. Chick purr would be kind of a chill car alarm,
0: Okay.
1: but definitely kind of those repeated notes.
0: You know what? I was getting it mixed up because I was thinking cardinal was the wachoo, wachoo. Which bird is that?
1: Oh, also a cardinal.
0: Oh,
1: Yep.
0: okay.
1: So cardinals have a variety of calls. I think they all kind of sound like car alarms. But yes, the cardinal is a whichu, whichu, whoop,
0: Okay.
1: whoop, whoop, whoop, whoop, whoop, whoop.
0: Yeah, that is nice job. That was the what I thought I was going to hear when I hit the sound of the northern cardinal there, and that to me sounded sort of similar. But it makes sense. They're in the family, right?
1: Cardinal family.
0: Is there a lot of different cardinals? I'm sorry, I'm throwing things at you.
1: I don't think so. Let me see here. Let's see. What I'm doing is I'm going to iNaturalist. I'm searching the cardinal family, Cardinalis. And then I'm just gonna search for, okay, so typical cardinals. Or do I want cardinals and allies? I'm gonna go cardinals and allies.
0: Allies, nice.
1: Observations in Minnesota. Okay, this is a very wide
0: Okay.
1: category, apparently, because we've got the
0: Oh.
1: northern cardinal, the grosbeak, the indigo bunting, the scarlet tanager. So I'm going to go a little bit more narrow and say typical cardinals. And that's just a

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1: But only 11 observations of the painted bunting on iNaturalist, where, like, the northern cardinal has almost 5,000. So, not as common.
2: You know, a couple weeks ago, you can find now on our website the conversation with Pam Perry, and she was talking once again about how useful this Merlin app is. And if you somehow have not downloaded this free app yet, this is a perfect time to do it. You're going to love it. And it also was reminding us all the things she was seeing. We were talking about pelicans. We heard some of that last week. You can hear the full conversation at kexe.org. But it also reminds me that there's a lot of places in northern Minnesota that have bird walks going on. And I found some links to put in there. We had our very own John Latimer doing a warbler walk here at the Forest History Center last week. Pam has been a part of those Northland Arb bird walks on Wednesdays and Saturdays. Forest History Center continues the warbler walks through the month on Wednesdays and Saturdays. And of course, Zach Zimbog. Always some sort of bird walks and things there.
1: Every Saturday, I think, they have a songbird walk through the spring.
2: Yeah. And then I found a really cool thing. It's a bird list for the state parks of Minnesota.
1: Oh, great. Yeah.
2: By park. So if that's something you're going to do this summer, which is always a fine thing to do, you can like prep yourself and go check it out. You can also just bring the Merlin app and then check if it's correct, if it lines up, and, you know, fun things to do.
1: Yeah, absolutely. There's nothing like, you know, going for one of those hikes with someone who knows what they're talking about. So you just see so much more. You learn so quickly that way. There's no replacement for an actual expert. Merlin will do a fine job if you don't have the opportunity.
2: Mm-hmm.
1: But
2: you know, that's what John Latimer this week was walking with folks. Our coworker Malachi had moved, and so he was out with Malachi to explore and walking there, and then some other folks who had pledged to get a walk with John. And this is something he does. If you know John, or probably if you ask, don't everybody clamor to do this right now. He's also very busy, but he's done with this with so many people over the years. He's done it at our place too, where he just takes you on a little walk around your house to what you should pay attention to. You know, a knowledgeable person, yes, but also a John Latimer type is a good...
1: Yes, someone, absolutely.
2: Someone who just is on fire about everything out there.
1: Such a good educator, John.
2: Oh, yeah. That's what we do here, of course. It's a podcast for the curious, and we're delighting in nature each and every week. And we are spurred on by John, but certainly spurred on by students as well. Who did you pick out this week to listen to?
1: So this week, I picked out the North Shore Community School kids. I mean, first of all, I think their classroom setup is great. They clearly get outside all the time. But the entire school seems to offer observations. And I particularly like their observations from this week because new vocabulary word.
2: Here we go.
3: My name is Ilya, and I'm your phonologist for this week. Tuesday, May 12th, there were scattered thunder showers and hail early in the morning. There are reports of half dollar size hail, 1 inch, quarter inch, but mostly pea size hail in the French River and Knife River area. On Monday, May 11th, Miss Urban saw a blooming bloodroot, the first of the season. On Tuesday, May 12th, the preschoolers noticed wild ginger plants popping up on the school forest by the stream. They also noticed wild leeks or ramps had popped up in a lot of spots. Miss Jackson spotted her first hummingbird in rose-rested grosbeak on Saturday, May 9th. On Monday, May 11th, Miss Urban heard the first black and white warbler singing in the school forest. On Tuesday, May 12th, Miss Urban heard an ovenbird, the first of the year. Miss Rolfe's neighbor saw small birds swimming in their pond and found them to be Wilson's polar oaks. These are not very common in our area. They are typically found in the prairie pothole region. On Thursday, May 14th, Miss Irwin heard a black-throated green warbler singing a first of the year. On the afternoon of Sunday, May 10th, Miss Jackson spotted a porcupine up in a tree at her house. The next afternoon, she saw that it had a baby. Did you know a baby porcupine is called a

0: porcupine, and a group of porcupines are called a prickle. Nora saw a bat on Sunday, May 10th, on the ground next to her garage. It had an injured wing. I saw a black bear on Friday, May 15th, peeking out of the trees, sniffing for food, next to Highway 61. On Monday, May 11th, Miss Felton's class caught a dragonfly nymph in the stream. On Thursday, May 14th, Mr. Dover's class caught a leech in the stream. This concludes the phonology report. Have a great week and be observant.
1: Nobody has to tell her to be observant. I love that she saw the bear, but was not scared by the bear.
2: Right? Just peeking its head out. The joys of growing up with wildlife around you and, like, learning which ones to be cautious of, which ones just to be overjoyed seeing. Like that porcupine that then the next day had a little baby.
1: Porcupette.
2: Which is called a...
1: Porcupette.
2: Porcupette.
1: That's crazy and cute. Did you know this one?
2: So this one, I learned the word porcupette when I was in college from my teacher, Dr. Friedberg. But in this class I was taking, we got part of the class materials was we got a bunch of Stan Tequila's field guides, Mammals of Minnesota, was one of them. And in Stan's notes for the North American porcupine, he says, babies have an atypical birth, emerging head first with eyes open, teeth erupted, and covered with quills. Quills are soft and dry and become stiff within a couple hours.
1: Wow.
2: And that just really captured me. This idea of giving birth to a porcupine?
1: Yeah.
2: Yikes. But it makes so much sense that, like, most mammals are born not head first. Humans are an exception because we've got this big old head. But then that porcupines would evolve to be born head first makes a lot of sense. You want to pet a porcupine, you know, with the grain of the fur and not against, otherwise you get stuck. And then that they already have quills. It's crazy. And that they're, like, hardened up and ready to stick within a few hours. Incredible.
1: Does this mean that you have petted a porcupine?
2: Hold on, I'm considering statute of limitations. Yes, it was in Canada, so I think I'm safe.
1: Okay. What, is it illegal to pet a porcupine?
2: Well, messing with wildlife in general is not, you know.
1: Yeah.
2: Recommended?
1: Right. I'm not saying go out and do it, but it sounds to me like you're going to go to porcupine jail if it wasn't in Canada. Okay.
2: You know, I'm not sure, but I'm going to err on the side of caution.
1: Sure, that's really smart. Everyone else should too, but what happened in Canada?
2: So what happened in Canada was my wife and I were sitting on the dock. I was, like, out on a paddleboard, just kind of, like, floating, looking for turtles. And we saw this kind of blob swimming along, and I wanted to know what it was. So, of course, I paddled on over to it on my paddleboard. I was, like, hoping it would be, like, I don't know, a woodchuck or something. It was a porcupine. And the porcupine immediately decided to climb onto my paddleboard.
1: Oh.
2: So I climbed off my paddleboard.
1: Wow.
2: Oh, it was so cool. And it was, like, kind of a smallish porcupine. I think it was a young one. But they are great swimmers because their quills are hollow. And so they're, like, a little life jacket paddling along. And so eventually the porcupine climbed back off my paddleboard and went into the forest. I called for my wife to go get my leather gloves because who wouldn't want to then hold the porcupine?
1: Not recommended.
2: Yep. And so the porcupine and I crashed off through the woods. I was barefoot. The porcupine was also barefoot, but more used to it. And eventually the porcupine just kind of stuck its head kind of under a rotten log and just had all of its quills pointed out at me.
1: Mm-hmm.
2: There is a myth that porcupines can, like, shoot their quills. This is untrue. It's just they can, like, try to slap you with their tail and quill you.
1: They can be kind of a musical instrument of sorts, can't they? It kind of makes noise, the quills.
2: The quills, yeah, they do kind of, like, rattle around. Mm-hmm. The porcupine itself made such cute noises. You can YouTube videos of porcupines eating pumpkins, and it's just adorable. Anyways.
1: So it has its head in a It's hidden its head, but then that's when you pet it?
2: So then my wife brought me my gloves, and with the aid of these, you know, cheap leather gloves that you get from Menards or whatever, I was able to pick up the little porcupine and hold it, and it was so cute. And there is a picture of me.
1: Oh, yeah. I've seen this, haven't I?
2: Yes. Porcupine in hand. Well, in hands. And I am the happiest I have ever been in any picture, including my wedding. Like, just thrilled to be holding this little porcupine. The porcupine was released safely, far away from our trees, which the porcupines keep trying to murder. All went ended well. Great experience.
1: I was so surprised that prickles was actually a thing. I thought that that was just the name of the resident porcupine at Long Lake Conservation Center, Dill Prickles.
2: Dill Prickles!
1: But there was a bigger, there's a bigger meaning to that.
2: Yeah, so a group of porcupines is called a prickle. Great name for it. One of the things I really like about porcupines and skunks and some of the other animals that just have, like, really overwhelming defensive systems is that they're just chill little guys. You know, if you get too close, they'll spray you or stick up all their spines or whatever. But otherwise, you just kind of, like, plod along and go about their life.
1: So they don't shoot these quills at you. And I have been on our trails and heard a porcupine. I was like, what is that noise? You know, and then looked down and saw him scurrying and could see. I mean, I wasn't, there's not a chance that I was going to go after it, leather gloves or not, but it didn't completely freak me out. It was just sort of like, oh, okay, this is what's going on. But we have all seen pictures of dogs with quills.
2: Oh, so yes, have we ever.
1: So the porcupine is not shooting those into the dog. The dog is getting in there.
2: The dog is biting the porcupine.
1: Oh, dog.
2: Or getting too close to the porcupine.
1: Yeah.
2: In the case of my childhood dog, I loved her so much. She had such a predatory instinct. Just made me so sad. In one case, she did find and managed to kill a porcupine. My brother and I were up in Canada as teenagers. My parents weren't there yet, and we had to bring her to a vet, and they found, I think, over 300 quills in her mouth, some through her tongue. It was very unfortunate. She regretted the incident.
1: Oh my gosh.
2: And so did I, little porcupine.
1: Well, let us know if you have any porcupine stories. I bet it's happened to you with your dog or maybe been able to see one too. So we'd love to hear from you. Leave that SpeakPipe voice message for us and we can play it next week. It'd be a lot of fun.
2: Poops look like little sausage links made of sawdust.
1: What?
2: So you know like sausage links, how they are like kind of round, but then like a little twist and then another one, a little twist.
1: Yeah.
2: So...
1: oh, like a whole
2: porcupine
1: string of sausages?
2: Yeah.
1: Okay.
2: Kinda.
1: Okay.
2: Porcupine poops look like that, except like entirely made of sawdust because they're always eating bark. Okay. You look very skeptical about this.
1: I just didn't realize this is where we were going. And then the sawdust thing didn't make sense, but then you're like, of course it makes sense. If that's what they're eating, it would become sawdust. Huh. Interesting things for the curious, of course. Well, in the beginning, we heard the song of the Scarlet Tanager, not Tanager, is the way I had
2: or been. Scarlet Teenager, which I like to call them.
1: And John Latimer.
2: Hark, a teenager.
1: John Latimer had it in his phonology report.
3: And if that weren't enough, my good friend Sam Miletich sent me a note saying that he'd seen a Scarlet Tanager on Saturday. So apparently, the Scarlet Tanagers are back, and because there aren't a lot of leaves on the trees, they are relatively easy to see. Where do you go to find Scarlet Tanagers? Uninterrupted forests. They like a forest canopy that is not all patchwork with yards, so you're not going to see them very often in a town. You need 40 acres of wooded area around that they can be comfortable in. They like deciduous trees. They nest way up at the tops of the deciduous trees. And outside of their song, they're not very often seen. You hear them more often than you will see them. And it continues to amaze me that you can have a bird that is bright red and it can be sitting in an all-green tree, and they are just about impossible to find. And they are really, really amazing birds in that sense.
1: So John didn't see one himself.
2: John is the nexus to which all phenology reports arrive.
1: Of course.
2: As it should be.
1: I've been hearing from friends who are trying to find mushrooms right now because they think because of how dry it is, they're not finding them as much.
2: Yeah, I have an idea of where the morels pop up here, and I did not find many this year. It did just rain a lot, so I might head out again, but it's getting a little bit late for us.
1: But I alerted you to the fun guy we were going to be talking to this week, and I knew that you would love this interview. Was I right?
2: You were so right. It was amazing.
1: This is a mycologist. That's someone who studies fungi. And he is a fun guy, is what he said. And it was very lively and had a lot to say. And of course, we should take a listen to this mycologist, Jonathan Schilling.
3: How does a wood decaying fungi find a tree that's dying?
4: Well, a lot of times they're already there. So if you're testing the tree that it's, you know, in the yard, if you were to take a drill bit and drill a hole in there and extract DNA from the sawdust that you get out, even if the tree is perfectly healthy, you'll find a few of these saprotrophic fungi that live sort of with some stress, just kind of waiting around for that opportunity when things start going awry for the tree. So when trees blow down, like they did a lot of that last year here in the Bemidji region and around Itasca, those fungi in the trees kind of have a head start on starting that process. And what they want is the structural carbohydrates that are in the wood. So the trees, when they're growing, put down a tissue called secondary xylem. That's what we use for lumber. That is about 70% carbohydrates that are in what's called a polymer. So it's a complex linkage of sugars. So if these fungi can get those sugars and break those linkages, they have some pretty easy to metabolize sugar. And there's another component in there called lignin. And lignin is sort of the glue that sticks it all together. And these fungi that are in there typically want to get that either out of the way, or they may degrade it directly so that they can get access to those sugars. So that's what they're there for. That's how they operate.
3: How does that happen? How does a fungi go ahead and break down the lignin?
4: First, they're gutless. I like to say they're gutless. So everything they do has to be something they've secreted. So they secrete things. It oozes out of the little hyphae. So there are these little threads that permeate through the wood. And then they secrete what would be for us in our gut, like a gut enzyme suite. And so they secrete that out there. And then those are full of enzymes that are good at breaking those linkages. They have to get in close proximity and hope those things diffuse back to them. So it's a little risky, but they're gutless.
3: This is so fascinating. Now so they start breaking down the lignin. What are we going to see? Like I've got a big old white pine in my yard, and this wind from the last couple of days sheared off a branch that's big around as I am, probably is 12 or 14 inches in diameter, this branch that came down a major part of the tree. What's going to happen there?
4: Well, it's funny that if you go inspect it, the spot where it broke is probably already decaying.
3: Yes.
4: And more than likely, given that it's a pine, I'm sure I would know the fungus if we could see it. More than likely, it is one of the types of fungi that has the mechanism that doesn't degrade much of the lignin and instead has figured out how to selectively extract the carbohydrates. And the way they do that is with something called an oxidative radical. And it's kind of like they've thrown a piece of dynamite into the wood around the fungus to break it all up. And then they will kind of absorb the bits afterwards. And what happens is that reduces the strength in the wood. So a lot of times in a white pine like that, you might get one of the fungi that causes this what's called brown rot. So that is when it leaves that lignin behind for the most part and selectively extracts out the carbohydrates and you lose strength in the tree. The brown rot mechanism.
3: I was out with some students the other day, and one of them kicked apart this log that was laying on the ground, looked like pine on the outside. Inside, The wood was reddish brown, and there was a white, I suppose, a fungi. I don't know. I mean, it was in there, yeah. And of course, the kids are, what is this? And I'm like, it's probably fungi, but I don't know.
4: That's it. That's 100%. Yeah, the white stuff is probably the fungus itself, and it's doing so well that it's clumped up, you know, that it has a mat. Sometimes they'll peel off and little mats in there, and that's called the mycelium. It is a single individual fungus, and it has all of these little threads. And the threads can either be sort of out there, like loose threads, or they can be congregated together. That's how they make the mushrooms. And those little mats are almost like a little lightweight leather material or something.
3: Yeah,
4: so they can clump together. And then the brown part, you probably did see a brown rot in the conifer wood. And that's going to be a lot of leftover lignin. And most of those, the sugars will be gone from it. And sometimes you get a little pattern too that's called cubicle checking. And it's one of those things you can describe. And someone might think it's complicated. And then when you see it, you're like, oh, I've seen that a million times. That's how, when a deck rots, oh, that's what that is. That's brown rot. So
3: brown rot, cubicle checking. Cubicle I have seen check. It. I came across this log one day that had been opened. Honest to God, I thought, you know, if I got in close enough with my camera and photographed this, it could look like an escarpment of fractured rock. It was just little cubes, you know, but stacked up at a certain scale, it would have looked like a giant rock wall of little cubes of structure. But of course, it was just a rotting log.
4: I could see that.
2: Oh, I remember the day that I was introduced to brown cubicle butt rot. I was like on this walk with this phenomenal naturalist, Joe Waleski. And the second the words brown cubicle butt rot came out of his mouth, I had to step away for a minute or two because I just could not deal. It sounds like something like a doctor would diagnose you with if you've like been sitting at a 9-to-5 job in a cubicle for too long. You've got the butt rot.
1: Well, it's sort of like this is the work we do here on the Season Watch podcast. We try to keep you from cubicle butt rot.
2: Right?
1: Because we want you to go out. So we maybe need
2: get
1: to
2: out and find the cubicle butt rot in nature, not in yourself.
1: Right. We're going to have to come up with a sticker with the circle and the cross of the no cubicle butt rot and have the picture of it there.
2: Huh. But it is true. Once you like start seeing it, you find it everywhere out there. It's a very distinctive like rot pattern. See it all the time now.
1: And
2: the mushrooms that form from that fungus are the Dyer's polypore. They can be used to like dye a whole bunch of different colors depending on how you prepare them.
1: Yeah, we heard from some people during the morning show, and actually Mary from Bemidji sent us a photo of yarn that was dyed with polypore.
2: Amazing.
1: Yeah, this beautiful mustardy yellow color.
2: Thanks, nature.
1: The full interview of this is available at kaxe.org. That's Jonathan Schilling. He is a mycologist. He works out of Itasca State Park, where he and students are studying. And yeah, check it out, kaxe.org. Let us know what you have seen. Leave us a speak pipe, a voice message. It is a beautiful time to be outside in nature. It was pretty chilly yesterday. We still have a threat of frost coming tomorrow here in northern Minnesota overnight, but you know, we're getting a little bit warmer, maybe up to 60 today, Charlie, so we're pretty excited.
2: Ho ho, look at you go. I think we're in high 50s, low 60s here. It's going to be 70s, maybe even like upper 70s on Sunday.
1: Wow.
2: So I'm looking forward to that.
1: Oh, I also wanted to talk about, we got some texts in during the Tuesday morning show here on KEXE. Ruth from Grand Rapids had a really good reminder for us. Watch out for turtles on the road and avoid them. I saw a smashed turtle on Wabana Road Saturday.
2: That hurts. Roads are the most dangerous thing to happen to turtles probably in most of their evolutionary lifespan. They are not meant to have any natural predators or like really, once they reach an adult size, they should pretty much live for, you know, another 20 to 30, 40 years. And roads have really messed with their evolutionary plan. So, yeah, if you can, help them across the road. Be safe.
1: Should we thank the folks that were included in this week's Season Watch pod.
2: Absolutely. Good old Jonathan Jongsma came through again for us with a scarlet tanager and the rose-breasted grosbeak call. We have North Shore Community School students to thank for their report. John Latimer, as always. And then Jonathan Swingin.
1: Schilling.
2: Schilling.
1: Jonathan Schilling, as well as Mark Jacobs, who produced that segment. And we had a conversation afterwards, but we might need to have him back on to talk to him. So.
2: Oh, do we ever. Maybe on the podcast.
1: Hey, there we go. That could be a lot of fun.
2: Talk about cubicle butt rot all day.
1: There we go. Big thanks to you for listening, and please leave us a message. We love hearing voices and what you are seeing and how you too are curious and delighted by nature. Find a link to the SpeakPipe at the podcast platforms and at kexe.org. Just look for Season Watch. It's sunny in the studio right now. I'm getting a little sleepy. Can you tell?
2: That's good.
1: All right. So I'm going to be lulled to nap time here then by the sounds, the melodious sounds of the rose-breasted grosbeak.
2: Which I just learned is also a type of cardinal.
1: There we go. Thanks, Charlie.
2: Thank you.
1: Coming up, it is On the Media. I'm Heidi Holton, and it's Saturday morning on the Media today. They're focusing in on the President Trump administration and funding of FEMA. Stay tuned for that story. 7 o'clock begins the news of the morning with Weekend Edition Saturday. Stay tuned at 9 o'clock. We're bringing you the Hot Dish Time Machine and Maggie Montgomery and Karen Ryan hosting. They were on during our membership drive. And the one, the only, Tom Daniel hosting Back Porch Harmony. That begins at 10 o'clock. This is 91.7 KEXE Grand Rapids, 90.5 KBXE Bagley Bemidji, 89.9 Brainerd, and on your smart speaker, People Powered Radio in northern Minnesota. 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We may have some clouds today, a little chance of showers, high 60 to 68, lows overnight in the mid-40s. Rest of the weekend, though, looking like mid to upper 70s, even upper 80s by Memorial Day.
5: On this week's On the Media from WNYC, the Trump administration has threatened to kill, or at least maim, the Federal Emergency Management Agency. But FEMA isn't going down without a fight.
6: I'll also be signing an executive order to begin the process of fundamentally reforming and overhauling FEMA, or maybe getting rid of FEMA. I think, frankly, FEMA is not good.
7: We were tasked to write a memo on how we would abolish FEMA.
8: He proceeded to berate me over the fact that the media got a hold of a story and was running a topic that they felt was too sensitive and not fit for public domain.
9: The topic was abolishing FEMA.
8: Correct.
10: President Trump has just announced that Homeland Security Secretary Kristi Noem is out of a job.
11: As soon as I heard the news, I remember calling my coworker and telling them. But as soon as they picked up the phone, they said, "The witch is dead. The witch is gone. She's out of here."
5: The past, present, and future of FEMA after this.
12: For KAXE News, I'm Megan Buffington with the Up North Report. A War Road man died Thursday evening after he struck a deer while riding a dirt bike in southern Itasca County. The Minnesota State Patrol reports 66-year-old Mark Russell Smith was driving north on Highway 169, roughly 5 miles north of Hill City, when the crash occurred. Smith was wearing a helmet when he crashed. An 18-year-old initially accused of shooting an Itasca County Sheriff's deputy has yet to be charged 3 weeks after the incident. Elias Harper allegedly scuffled with Deputy Michael Cowan as Sheriff's deputies attempted to serve an arrest warrant in northwestern Itasca County. Cowan was shot in the leg during the scuffle, and the incident was initially investigated as an officer-involved shooting. 4 days later, the sheriff's office said an investigation by the Minnesota Bureau of Criminal Apprehension found Cowan did not discharge his weapon and that the incident was instead being investigated as a, quote, conflict case. The BCA's investigation is ongoing. Sheriff Joe Dasovich says Harper is still expected to be charged in the incident. Harper has a sentencing hearing for other cases in early June. Dasovich says he expects the new charges to be added or amended by then. Itasca County Attorney Jacob Botchold could not confirm Dasovich's timeline. He says his office has not yet received any evidence from the BCA. Harper remains in the Itasca County Jail. Dasevich says Cowan is still recovering at home and is expected to make a full recovery. He does not yet have a return to work date. An Orr man accused of shooting at a firefighting plane was charged with two felonies Wednesday. The Minnesota Star Tribune reports 48-year-old Daniel Christian Pettit was charged with second-degree assault with a dangerous weapon and intentional discharge of a firearm. The pilot discovered his plane had been shot after landing at the Hibbing Airport. He had been scooping water from Joestad Lake between Orr and Crane Lake to fight a nearby fire. According to the charging document, Pettit was not surprised when he was arrested. He told a St. Louis County Sheriff's deputy he thought a plane had come within 40 feet of the roof of his house, saying, quote, "If I accidentally hit him crow hunting, too bad. He endangered my life. I decided to go out and crow hunt. Did I try to shoot the plane? Nope. No, I didn't." A deputy had zeroed in on Pettit as the suspect. He is one of the few year-round residents in the area and has previously expressed annoyance with float planes. The Bemidji Area Chamber of Commerce hosted its 21st annual Awards of Excellence Luncheon Tuesday. Larissa Donovan was there and has more.
13: The Bemidji Area Chamber of Commerce recognized businesses, individuals, and nonprofits serving a chicken dish for the 21st year in a row. 265 people were seated in the South Shore Hotel event venue. Nearly a year after a devastating windstorm caused widespread power outages and damage, the chamber gathering recognized businesses for their response in a difficult time.
14: Crews face long, hot days, difficult and dangerous conditions, and pressure of knowing that thousands of people were counting on them.
13: That was Kimberly Smerling from Pinnacle Marketing Group presenting the Business of the Year Award to two recipients, Beltrami Electric Cooperative and Otter Tail Power. Triple C Excavating won New Business of the Year. It spent its first weeks in operation assisting homeowners and businesses with storm recovery. This year's keynote speaker was Eric Hocuff, the founder of Aircore Aviation. He described the decision to build the company in Bemidji rather than the Twin Cities was based on the natural manufacturing talent forged here in the North.
15: Snowblowers that won't start, trucks that need a jump. You learn early that nobody is coming, so you figure it out. Hands-on families, garages and shops are the classroom, and tools are toys.
13: Other winners include the aptly named bearded hauler Jason Grauman as Entrepreneur of the Year and Pinnacle Marketing Group for a Healthy Workplace. Amid changes to the Supplemental Nutrition Assistance Program, government shutdowns, and the shuttering of Ruby's Pantry, the Bemidji Community Food Shelf was recognized with the Chamber's Community Impact Award. Lastly, the Charlie Naylor Lifetime Achievement Award was presented to the retired CEO and president of Paul Bunning Communications, Gary Johnson. Larissa Donovan, KAXE News.
12: That's it for the Up North Report. From the KAXE News Desk, I'm Megan Buffington, telling the stories of northern Minnesota through local news.
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5: From WNYC in New York, this is On the Media. Brooke Gladstone is out this week. I'm Micah Loewinger. On March 27, 2025, Cameron Hamilton, Trump's interim top leader at FEMA, was meeting with some high-ranking officials in an undisclosed secure location. He wouldn't tell me who he was with or where, just that he had to run out abruptly.
17: I received a phone call that was very distressing.
5: It was Corey Lewandowski, a special government employee working closely with Department of Homeland Security Secretary Kristi Noem. Lewandowski was ripping mad.
17: He proceeded to berate me over the fact that the media got a hold of a story and was running a topic that they felt was too sensitive and not fit for public domain.
9: And the topic was abolishing FEMA.
17: Correct.
5: A day earlier, Politico had published a story about a meeting where Corey Lewandowski, Kristi Noem, and Cameron Hamilton had discussed whether to dismantle the agency and how they might do it. Lewandowski was now calling because he believed Hamilton had leaked the story.
17: To which I responded, "I'm not a liar, I'm not a leaker, I'm a man of honor. And if I tell you the truth, it's the truth."
5: Lewandowski didn't buy it.
17: I wanted to choke somebody, and that's exactly what came to my mind. Just living in my flesh, doing some very unchristian things to a certain person, but nonetheless,
9: A certain person being Mr. Lewandowski?
8: No, I think you can read between the lines on that statement.
5: After his call with Lewandowski, Hamilton got an email from a DHS official asking him to submit to a voluntary polygraph test, as in a lie detector. Hamilton told me he had nothing to hide, but he was shocked and not sure how to respond. So he started calling his friends around Washington.
8: I called people in the White House. I called people in Congress, people in the Senate. My first question is this normal? I've never encountered such unprofessionalism ever in my life. To which, unanimously, their perspective was, I've never seen something like this. And then the second argument that I had received from others was, do I resign in protest or do I do this? Overwhelmingly, the advice was, please do not resign. They will try to destroy you if you do, publicly. So they said the honorable thing to do is to take the test, pass it, and then look them in the face and remind them that you're not a liar. So that's what I chose to do.
5: As far as I can tell, I'm the only journalist to have had an extended sit-down interview with Cameron Hamilton about his time as former acting director of FEMA. We spoke in December of 2025 when he was out of office. Last week, Trump nominated him to return to the agency, this time in an official capacity. You're listening to the fourth and final episode of our four-part series, American Emergency, The Movement to Kill FEMA. Over the course of this series, we've explored how FEMA's Cold War doomsday planning inspired wild conspiracy theories, how catastrophic failures during Hurricane Katrina hurt relief efforts and broke trust with the public, and how FEMA was overwhelmed by viral lies pushed by Trump and the MAGA fringes when Hurricane Helene struck in 2024. This week, we reckon with the future of FEMA and our country's capacity to handle disasters. But first, let's return to the place where we began this series, Donald Trump's speech in North Carolina.
18: We've come to North Carolina with a simple message for all the people of this region who are hit so hard by Hurricane Helene. And that message is very simple. You are not forgotten any longer. You were treated very badly by the previous administration.
5: Just 3 days into his second term, President Trump announced that changes, big changes, might be coming to FEMA.
6: I'll also be signing an executive order to begin the process of fundamentally reforming and overhauling FEMA, or maybe getting rid of FEMA. I think, frankly, FEMA is not good.
5: The executive order announced that recommendations to reshape the agency would come from a new FEMA review council, a panel of emergency management professionals and politicians, including Defense Secretary Pete Hegseth and then Homeland Security Secretary Kristi Noem. Meanwhile, Trump's mention of getting rid of FEMA was sending shockwaves through Washington.
8: My phone was blowing up. Probably about at least a dozen members of Congress called me that Friday saying, basically, is this really what's going to happen?
5: This was just Hamilton's third day on the job, and all of a sudden, FEMA's 20,000-plus workforce and the entire world of emergency managers were spinning out.
8: There were state directors and governors that heard this and thought, this is a terrible idea.
5: FEMA employees at the agency's headquarters were barging into Hamilton's office in tears.
8: I assembled a leadership team and said, guys and gals, this is our moment. This is our make-or-break testing period here. We can either let this sword of Damocles drop on us and let us fail, or we can dig down deep, which is what emergency managers do, and deal with this crisis and meet it head-on and do it with a smile on our face.
5: Some seasoned FEMA staffers I spoke with were not happy to have Hamilton leading them through this crisis. They believed his appointment was part of the problem. The Post-Katrina Emergency Management Reform Act requires that FEMA's leader have significant experience responding to disasters. Trump's last FEMA administrator, Pete Gaynor, who served in Trump's first term, had done over 10 years of emergency management in Rhode Island before coming to FEMA. Hamilton's resume looked nothing like that. He had served for a decade as a Navy SEAL and then in DHS and the State Department. Running FEMA, even temporarily, was a gigantic promotion. He got the job because as the second Trump administration was taking shape, he was a well-connected MAGA warrior, saying all the right things.
19: Cameron, tell me about your race.
8: Hey, well, good morning. Thanks for having me. And all the patriots out there, thank you for listening. So I'm running at the Virginia.
9: This is an interview on Real America's Voice from March 2024, when Hamilton was running for a congressional seat in Virginia, about 10 months before he ended up at FEMA.
8: I've worked in the federal government in various different jobs and capacities, and I understand exactly the bureaucratic sickness that our government is plagued by.
9: The bureaucratic sickness that our government is plagued by.
19: So are you ready and able to dismantle the administrative state?
8: I think so. Absolutely.
19: When Trump is president, if you win, are you...
9: He lost in the Republican primary 3 months later. After Donald Trump was elected that fall, Hamilton began seeking the approval of conservative groups in the hope of scoring a role in the incoming administration. The Heritage Foundation had lobbied for decades to reduce the size and role of FEMA. Its Project 2025 stopped short of calling for the end of the agency, but it laid out ambitious plans, like scrapping preparedness programs, pushing much more recovery costs to the states, and privatizing the part of the agency that offers home flood insurance to 4.7 million households.
8: My recommendation, believe it or not, when I talked to Heritage, was actually about move FEMA to the Department of Interior. And I say this as a constitutional limited government conservative. I don't think DHS should exist.
9: Dismantling DHS and moving FEMA to the Department of Interior were also two goals of Project 2025. During Trump's transition, Hamilton was put in touch with the DHS secretary-to-be, Kristi Noem.
8: The interview went very well, and we discussed the principles of emergency management.
9: How did you make the case to her that you were the man for the job?
8: I did not pretend or presume by any means to be the most qualified individual, but my arguments to her were simply, I would love to be an asset for you, to have an ally within the agency, but also still give the president time to make his determination.
9: As in time to decide whether to nominate Hamilton officially for the job or find a more qualified FEMA administrator who might have an easier time passing Senate confirmation.
8: Nowhere in this conversation was there ever a discussion about abolishing FEMA. And that didn't happen until the president traveled to North Carolina when the president spoke at that press conference.
6: I'll also be signing an executive order to begin the process of fundamentally reforming and overhauling FEMA, or maybe getting rid of FEMA. I think, frankly, FEMA is not good.
8: All of a sudden, every action, everything that we did was now immediately under the microscope.
9: That afternoon, Hamilton asked that FEMA remove climate resilience from the agency's top three goals in an effort, he said, to make it seem less quote-unquote political. But it was a little late for that. In a matter of weeks, Elon Musk sent his Doge goons to FEMA. Hamilton told me he was wary of them, but he gave Musk's team full access to the agency's payment systems. No one was more hell-bent on gutting the agency than Secretary Kristi Noem and her special employee, Corey Lewandowski, a MAGA operative and former pundit who was rumored to be having an affair with Noem. Neither of them, says Hamilton, knew the basics of FEMA's history or its disaster relief systems.
8: The general lack of understanding from DHS, at least at the senior political level, of what it is that FEMA does, is what necessitated the meeting to be held in late March.
7: We were tasked by Corey Lewandowski and the secretary to write a memo on how we would abolish FEMA.
9: This is Marianne Tierney, who was Hamilton's deputy, his number two. She's a longtime emergency manager who had risen through the ranks at the agency in the decades following 9/11. And now here she was, helping craft plans for how to radically reduce the staff at FEMA.
7: It was very upsetting, but part of your job as a senior executive is to implement the prerogative of political leadership, right? And that's something that I still take seriously. And so what our memo laid out was how you could do it, but also raise the legal concerns associated with it.
9: As we discussed in episode two, the Post-Katrina Emergency Management Reform Act limits how much DHS can meddle with FEMA. The memo identified parts of FEMA that, with help from Congress, could be killed or doled out to different agencies. And so that March meeting between Kristi Noem, Corey Lewandowski, and Cameron Hamilton was an opportunity to discuss these different strategies.
8: They were eager to see my plans on reform, and then I think that they wanted to have a rebranding.
9: Hamilton's memo suggested some potential name changes for FEMA, including the National Office of Emergency Management, NOEM, as in Nome.
8: And she said, I love this. Let's just rename it and we'll call it abolishing. And then politically, it would look like it was an abolition, when in reality, it was just a relabeling and a reshuffling of the deck.
9: That was just one idea, but Hamilton told me he insisted that they wait to see what Congress and Trump's FEMA Review Council propose before taking action. And you know a bit about what happens next. Politico reported on the existence of that meeting, and Lewandowski blamed Hamilton for the leak, despite the fact that many other people knew that the meeting was happening.
8: That meeting was transmitted to us through an ESEC process, the Executive Secretariat. The meeting's label was FEMA, abolish or reform. So the meeting topic itself was visible to about 50 to 100 people.
9: Nevertheless, Lewandowski insisted that Hamilton sit for a polygraph test.
8: They're not always perfect. You can get them wrong.
9: Yeah, I feel like they're famous for not being that accurate.
8: Well, they're more accurate than people realize. It's just the difficulty now is there are more people in the American populace who have had training on how to defeat them and how to overcome them.
9: I see.
8: I've had that training before. In the military, specifically as a Navy SEAL. My interrogator understood this, and they made it very clear, you are not to use certain techniques. But I will just say I made my statements there without any methods to shield myself from accountability.
9: Hamilton was cleared, but he never received an apology. Then DHS began working its way through the agency's senior leadership.
7: I would say about 8 to 10 FEMA staff were polygraphed as a result of the meeting and the memo.
9: Marianne Tierney was spared from the witch hunt.
7: I even consulted an attorney because I thought I was going to be polygraphed. It traumatized our workforce.
9: Did they find the leaker?
8: No. Well, I suspect I know where the leak came from. It did not come from FEMA. I'll put it that way.
9: When Cameron Hamilton was called to testify on May 7th, 2025, before the House Appropriations Committee, he knew his days at FEMA were numbered.
8: The morning of my testimony, at about 10, maybe 10:30, FEMA security received a phone call from DHS security asking them to terminate my access to the building, which is essentially a firing, if you will.
9: Yeah.
8: Marianne had asked, how would you like us to handle this? And I said, I'd like you to notify DHS that I'm submitting a letter to the Appropriations Committee now that will indicate that I've been removed and that I will not be able to testify. The department then realized the optics of it would not look proper, so they backtracked, essentially indicating, hey, just sort of pretend this didn't happen.
9: You can go ahead and testify, but when you come back, you're fired.
8: That's not what they said, but that's what I understood it to mean.
20: Does this administration seek to eliminate FEMA? And do you support eliminating FEMA?
9: U.S. Rep. Rosa DeLauro of Connecticut questioned Hamilton later that day.
21: I do not believe it is in the best interest of the American people to eliminate the Federal Emergency Management Agency.
20: Okay.
21: Having said that, that is a conversation that should be had between the President of the United States and this governing body.
22: Acting head Cameron Hamilton was abruptly fired yesterday. It came one day after he testified before Congress that FEMA should not be scrapped.
9: Meanwhile, Marianne Tierney had decided separately that her time at FEMA was coming to an end.
7: It was extremely chaotic. I was not doing anything productive. All I did all day was keep DOGE at bay or argue with the department. All at the same time, we had people being put on administrative leave. We're supposed to be getting ready for hurricane season. We weren't doing any of that. And I just did not feel like I could help. And so it was time to move on.
9: After nearly 15 years at FEMA, Marianne resigned a few weeks after Hamilton was fired.
7: This is like therapy. Could we like do this every week?
9: You're enjoying this?
7: I'm enjoying it. Look, I loved my job. I loved working for FEMA. I care very deeply about the agency. And I care very deeply about being able to help people on their worst day. And my primary concern now is that we are walking away from an obligation to the American people. And so anything that I can do to help raise that concern, I want to do that.
9: Marianne Tierney's deep sense of mission reminded me of the other FEMA stalwarts I've met while reporting this series. people like Leo Bosner and Marty Bamunde and Jacqueline Rothenberg. I think there's something about being there on the worst day of people's lives and being there to offer some help. Maybe it changes you. Maybe his short stint as temporary head of FEMA changed Cameron Hamilton. When I spoke to him in December, I asked him about the time before he was in the job when he appeared to endorse MAGA's lies about the agency's response to Hurricane Helene in 2024. Hamilton reposted the following video from Florida Representative Anna Paulina Luna on X.
0: North Carolina is underwater, 1,000 people missing, and we have a majority of our residents that aren't going to be able to come back to their homes because they're completely destroyed. The Biden-Harris administration and radical leftists in Washington gave illegals $1.1 billion in housing assistance.
9: So this was a very common narrative we heard at the time. Mm-hmm. But that wasn't true, right? The money that FEMA was giving for temporary housing to migrants.
3: It was a separate appropriation, yes.
9: Was a separate appropriation. It was not coming at the expense of disaster relief for American citizens.
4: My reposting of people like Anna and others was more of concern over the optics of why it seems like hundreds of millions of dollars are reimbursing states for housing migrants, and yet we have all these complaints of people that need help, and they feel like they're left out.
9: This narrative was, frankly, a politically expedient lie. It was used to undermine faith in government during a crisis by telling people that the reason FEMA was running out of money to help disaster survivors was because it had spent that money on housing migrants. That wasn't true.
4: That is correct. That is a factually inaccurate statement.
9: You had also shared posts on X from Elon Musk who claimed that FEMA was blocking his aid. That also wasn't true.
4: I've said things and I've reposted things that I know now to not be true. So I took responsibility for it within the agency, and I had to let them understand that, you know, I recognize that that was the case, and I wish I could go back and change it. I can't.
9: Coming up on American Emergency, a group of FEMA workers form an anonymous news outlet. This is On the Media.
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1: We have more from On the Media coming up next. I'm Heidi Holton. Hope you're having a good Saturday morning on this Memorial Day weekend. If you're visiting northern Minnesota, welcome. Hope you have a lot of fun things planned. And it's looking like after tomorrow, midday or so, we're going to be getting some sun and warmer temperatures, upper 70s to even mid to upper 80s. Attention, our Brainerd translator at 89.9 is down. The parts have been ordered for this. It's going to be fully operational as soon as we get them and install them. Thank you for your patience. You can still listen in at KAXE.org. Coming up later today, it's Back Porch on America Avenue. Tom Daniel is your host. That's at 10 o'clock. And we have Green Cheese Trivia tonight with Christy Miller as our host. Going to be a great Saturday night. DJ DeMurph is on at 4 o'clock, right before Green Cheese, and after dark, it is Sweet Melissa. She is focusing on nu metal, industrial, and grunge.
9: This is On the Media. I'm Michael Loewinger. We just heard the story of Cameron Hamilton, a Trump appointee who was ousted after he stood up to the administration. He may not have leaked that story to Politico, but at the time, in early 2025, there were plenty of frustrated employees throughout the agency who felt they had no choice but to speak with the press.
11: I was angry. Full stop. And feeling like, and no, I'm not the only one who feels this way in the moment.
9: This is a FEMA employee that I'm going to call Alt FEMA. He asked to remain anonymous for reasons that will make sense in a moment, and so we had an actor bring his voice to life.
11: The Trump administration had only been in office for 73 days, and in that very small span of time, FEMA had already experienced really significant changes.
9: Before the big ouster, he'd grown more and more frustrated with Cameron Hamilton, whom he described as kind but unqualified. Fear and uncertainty had gripped the workforce under Hamilton. Some well-respected emergency managers had resigned after Doge's infamous fork-in-the-road email. The higher-ups had tried to freeze funds and block contracts with states, towns, territories, and tribal communities, all while leaving them and much of the FEMA workforce in the dark.
11: I wasn't sure how later on this was going to be explained. And as we've seen, this administration likes to change the narrative and gaslight us and say, well, no, that didn't happen that way. You're incorrect.
9: On April 3rd, he launched a newsletter on Substack called Alt FEMA, a place to, quote, document the lived experiences and insights of those on the inside, perspectives that are often overlooked by external media outlets unfamiliar with the agency's inner workings. In his first post, Alt FEMA shared a mission statement and a link to a Signal account for sending tips. The first one came later that day from a friend.
11: I took that tip and ran with it. It was the shutdown of the BRIC program. So if you're not familiar with what that is, it's the Building Resilient Infrastructure and Communities Grant.
9: A mitigation program that's given billions to states to, say, build special roads.
11: That would be like permeable pavement surfaces to prevent pooling of water.
9: Or riverside parks that reduce the impacts of floods.
11: You incorporate green spaces to soak up that water, and it helps the local ecosystem as well.
9: Which brighten up communities and help save a ton of money down the line.
11: It's estimated that for every dollar you spend in mitigation, you save $6 to $11 in disaster costs. So by spending more money on mitigation, you save money in the long run if there's an impactful disaster in your area.
9: When Alt FEMA learned that Cameron Hamilton was feeding brick to the wood chipper, he went digging for more information. He found a memo that apparently had been hidden from the leaders that operate brick. Ironically, the BRIC program was created in 2018 in Trump's first presidency, which this administration seemed to have forgotten about because they called it wasteful and political when they announced its cancellation. Alt FEMA was not the first to break the story. News outlets got there first, but he heard through the grapevine that some state and local emergency managers had learned about the BRIC cancellation through his newsletter.
11: They like the fact that it's actual FEMA employees who are sharing this information with them.
9: 20 states filed a lawsuit to block the defunding of BRIC, and in December, the program was reinstated. Today, the Alt FEMA newsletter has around 2,500 subscribers. Its readers include emergency managers, journalists, and even staff members in Congress. Not long after the BRIC article, Alt FEMA started to hear from other employees who wanted to write their own stories and op-eds for the newsletter.
11: We have about 12 people who are active.
9: Do you know who your writers are?
11: Some of them I do. Some of them I don't, because we try to remain as anonymous as possible. I mean, we all have families and things we want to protect.
9: In some ways, this crew is as much a clearinghouse for leaks as it is a newsroom. They say they've spoken on background with NPR, Grist, CNN, and other outlets, helping corroborate what other sources are saying around FEMA. Though I haven't been able to confirm that with the news outlets themselves. Alt FEMA's most viewed article is about Cameron Hamilton's successor, another temporary administrator named David Richardson, a former Marine who also had no emergency management experience.
11: David Richardson came in and we were called to an all-hands meeting.
2: I am the president's representative at FEMA.
11: It was basically him standing at this podium, going on this very, very long tangent about how he was there to do the president's will.
2: I and I alone speak for FEMA, okay? Now, this is the tough part. Between 10 and 20% of personnel will embrace change. They'll welcome it. However, there's somewhere south of 20% that decide that they are going to get in the way. So don't get in my way, because I will run right over you.
11: Yeah, he threatened us big time. We left that meeting feeling just completely deflated and feeling like our worst fears of what this administration was going to do to the agency was going to come true in that moment.
9: What were your worst fears?
11: That we wouldn't be able to do our jobs. They're calling FEMA waste, fraud, and abuse. But when you're sitting on the other side of a table, speaking to a mom who's just experienced a tornado, and a tree fell through her house and almost crushed her three-year-old, and they don't know where they're going to sleep tonight, and they're looking for help. How do you call that waste or fraud or abuse of the government funding system?
3: We live about a mile down the road from Camp Mystic, and we've already got two little girls who have come down the river, and we've gotten

0: Coming up next on People Powered KAXE, we bring you Weekend Edition Saturday with your host, Scott Simon. I'm Heidi Holton. Hope you're having a good Saturday morning on this Memorial Day weekend. We're expecting cloudy skies, a chance of showers today with highs 60 to 68 degrees, lows overnight in the mid-40s, and for tomorrow, Sunday, mostly sunny, mid-70s to upper 70s, and by Monday on Memorial Day, mostly sunny, highs 82 to 87 degrees. Lots of things going on this Memorial Day weekend, and that includes a plant and book swap. That's tomorrow night at Clocko Brewing in Grand Rapids from 5 to 7 o'clock. Also going on this weekend, the Friends of Lake Bemidji State Park invite you to a pancake breakfast on Sunday at the park's dining hall from 8 until 10. This is 91.7 KEXE Grand Rapids, 90.5 KBXE Bagley Bemidji, 89.9 Brainerd, and on your smart speaker, People Powered Radio in northern Minnesota. It's 7 o'clock.
1: In Washington, D.C., this is Weekend Edition. I'm Scott Simon. This hour, Ron Elving on the week in politics, and the latest on Ebola from Congo. Also, why homes are hard to afford for many middle-class Americans. Plus, big fan, a new book on sports fans around the world, from darts and chess to Greco-Roman wrestling. Co-author Michael Schur says because fans are powerless to affect the score,
2: it's a little bit of gambling on our happiness. And without that sense of powerlessness, you don't get the same roller coaster.
1: And then David Hague's new film on the meteorologist who helped save the D-Day invasion. First, we have our newscast. Today is Saturday, May 23rd, 2026.

0: KAXE News, I'm Megan Buffington with a special edition of the Up North Report. Have you been tucking your pants into your socks, stripping down to inspect your armpits, belly button, behind your knees, craning to look in the mirror, or asking, are there any ticks on my back? Checking for deer and wood ticks is a familiar routine for Minnesotans. But did you know that there's actually more than a dozen species that call our state home? Ben Cull with the University of Minnesota is leading a volunteer-driven study of tick biodiversity. He shares why we don't hear much about the other tick species.
1: They feed specifically on certain types of animals. So there's a squirrel tick, a rabbit tick, a raccoon tick, and they mainly stick to their preferred animal hosts. Whereas ticks like the wood ticks, deer ticks, and lone sticks, they feed on people and a wide range of animals and wildlife, which is actually what makes them a good vector of diseases, because they're feeding on different animals and passing the different bacteria and viruses around.
0: This kind of research hasn't been done in a really long time. Can you tell me a little bit about when the last kind of comprehensive tick research was done in Minnesota and why it's been so long?
1: But the last time that someone put together data on sort of all the different tick species that we have in Minnesota was back in 1940. So we don't have good data about many of the less commonly encountered ticks.
0: Why is it important to have data about those lesser known ticks?
1: Well, people are not usually fond of ticks and other parasites. They're still an important part of a state's biodiversity. They can also have implications for the health of wildlife. And as sort of animal populations change and climate changes, tracking the populations of the ticks is also important for determining how sort of these land and climate changes might affect our wildlife in the future.
0: Cull has worked primarily with vets and wildlife biologists to gather tick reports.
1: Yeah, this is actually where we've got a lot of interesting data on different tick species. So previously, there was only a single report of a raccoon tick in Minnesota, but working with wildlife biologists, we found that they're actually quite common on raccoons. But if people haven't been looking on these wildlife before, then we didn't really have good records of where they are. But we also welcome any reports of ticks from anyone who's interested in this project. The human biting ticks are usually found in the vegetation waiting to latch onto hosts. But for a lot of the wildlife species, they're found in the nests of their specific favorite animal that they like to feed on. And that's why we find them less commonly biting people. People can report ticks to our project in a few different ways. And one of these ways is to use the iNaturalist app. And if you're not familiar with this, it's a biodiversity recording app that you can put on your phone. You can take images of plants and wildlife and upload them. And then other ways that people can send tick reports to us is they can email us a photo of a tick with information on where and when they found it. And if people are collecting ticks from animals, they can also request a tick collection pack from us, and then that will allow them to mail samples to us.
0: What type of people would be good to get involved in this?
1: We'd be interested in hearing from anyone who works with animals, so we can sample ticks from a wide variety of animals. For example, I've had someone sending me ticks from their horses and donkeys, which we don't usually get a lot of tick reports from those animals. So we have a project website where people can go to find out more about the different tick species. And we update this regularly with the information about ticks that we receive from volunteers. And on this website, you can explore which ticks have been found in your area, which different animals certain ticks have been found on so far. And this website is z.umn.edu/MNticks.
0: That was U of M researcher Ben Cull, and that's it for this special edition of the Up North Report. From the KAXE News Desk, I'm Megan Buffington, telling the stories of northern Minnesota through local news.
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0: This is Weekend Edition from NPR News. I'm Scott Simon.
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2: 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I'm Heidi Holton. What are you doing this Memorial Day weekend? We'd love to hear from you. 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The Blackberry Farm, today they have a flea market from 9 to 3. 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That's on Highway 2 on your way to Warba. Saxon Bog is hosting their Songbird Saturdays number 3, and that's going on right now. They have Songbird Saturdays going on throughout the summer. Check it out at saxzim.org. It's looking like we could see some rain today, much needed rain, and we are going to see temperatures getting to about 60 to 68, mid-40s overnight, tomorrow 74 to 79, and by Memorial Day, mostly sunny, highs 82 to 87 degrees.
0: From NPR News in Washington, D.C., this is Weekend Edition. I'm Scott Simon. This hour, Cuba reacts to rising tensions with the U.S. Then 17-term Representative Jim Clyburn confronts redistricting in his state. In sports, NBA playoffs tighten up. Stock car racing loses a champion. The Neil deGrasse Tyson's new book of practical advice on how to greet aliens if and when they arrive.
3: Don't grab the thing that might be extended forward of the alien body, because you don't know what part of the alien anatomy that is. To grab it and shake it, it could have consequences beyond your expectations.
0: So keep your hands to yourself and ask them, want to meet Nina Totenberg? First, we have our newscast. It's Saturday, May 23rd, 2026.

0: News. I'm Megan Buffington with the Up North Report. A War Road man died Thursday evening after he struck a deer while riding a dirt bike in southern Itasca County. The Minnesota State Patrol reports 66-year-old Mark Russell Smith was driving north on Highway 169, roughly 5 miles north of Hill City, when the crash occurred. Smith was wearing a helmet when he crashed. An 18-year-old initially accused of shooting an Itasca County Sheriff's deputy has yet to be charged 3 weeks after the incident. Elias Harper allegedly scuffled with Deputy Michael Cowan as Sheriff's deputies attempted to serve an arrest warrant in northwestern Itasca County. Cowan was shot in the leg during the scuffle, and the incident was initially investigated as an officer-involved shooting. 4 days later, the sheriff's office said an investigation by the Minnesota Bureau of Criminal Apprehension found Cowan did not discharge his weapon, and that the incident was instead being investigated as a, quote, conflict case. The BCA's investigation is ongoing. Sheriff Joe Dasovich says Harper is still expected to be charged in the incident. Harper has a sentencing hearing for other cases in early June. Dasovich says he expects the new charges to be added or amended by then. Itasca County Attorney Jacob Botchold could not confirm Dasovich's timeline. He says his office has not yet received any evidence from the BCA. Harper remains in the Itasca County Jail. Dasovich says Cowan is still recovering at home and is expected to make a full recovery. He does not yet have a return to work date. An Orr man accused of shooting at a firefighting plane was charged with two felonies Wednesday. The Minnesota Star Tribune reports 48-year-old Daniel Christian Pettit was charged with second-degree assault with a dangerous weapon and intentional discharge of a firearm. The pilot discovered his plane had been shot after landing at the Hibbing Airport. He had been scooping water from Joestad Lake between Orr and Crane Lake to fight a nearby fire. According to the charging document, Pettit was not surprised when he was arrested. He told a St. Louis County Sheriff's deputy he thought a plane had come within 40 feet of the roof of his house, saying, quote, "If I accidentally hit him crow hunting, too bad. He endangered my life. I decided to go out and crow hunt. Did I try to shoot the plane? Nope. No, I didn't." A deputy had zeroed in on Pettit as the suspect. He is one of the few year-round residents in the area and has previously expressed annoyance with float planes. The Bemidji Area Chamber of Commerce hosted its 21st annual Awards of Excellence Luncheon Tuesday. Larissa Donovan was there and has more.
1: The Bemidji Area Chamber of Commerce recognized businesses, individuals, and nonprofits serving a chicken dish for the 21st year in a row. 265 people were seated in the South Shore Hotel event venue nearly a year after a devastating windstorm caused widespread power outages and damage. The chamber gathering recognized businesses for their response in a difficult time.
2: Crews face long, hot days, difficult and dangerous conditions, and pressure of knowing that thousands of people were counting on them.
1: That was Kimberly Smerling from Pinnacle Marketing Group presenting the Business of the Year Award to two recipients, Beltrami Electric Cooperative and Otter Tail Power. Triple C Excavating won New Business of the Year. It spent its first weeks in operation assisting homeowners and businesses with storm recovery. This year's keynote speaker was Eric Hocuff, the founder of Aircore Aviation. He described the decision to build the company in Bemidji rather than the Twin Cities was based on the natural manufacturing talent forged here in the North.
3: Snowblowers that won't start, trucks that need a jump. You learn early that nobody is coming, so you figure it out. Hands-on families, garages and shops are the classroom, and tools are toys.
1: Other winners include the aptly named bearded hauler Jason Grauman as Entrepreneur of the Year and Pinnacle Marketing Group for a Healthy Workplace. Amid changes to the Supplemental Nutrition Assistance Program, government shutdowns, and the shuttering of Ruby's Pantry, the Bemidji Community Food Shelf was recognized with the Chamber's Community Impact Award. Lastly, the Charlie Naylor Lifetime Achievement Award was presented to the retired CEO and president of Paul Bunning Communications, Gary Johnson. Larissa Donovan, KAXE News.
0: That's it for the Up North Report. From the KAXE News Desk, I'm Megan Buffington, telling the stories of northern Minnesota through local news.
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2: 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Coming up at 9 o'clock, it is Hot Dish Time Machine, the replay of this from our membership drive with me at 10 o'clock. Today at 4 o'clock, DJ DeMurph on the River and Christy Miller for Green Cheese Trivia, followed by KEXE After Dark with Sweet Melissa.
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1: Dollars a year. Before the pandemic, you could afford about half of all the homes up for sale. Middle class, at the market. But if you went Zillow surfing this past March, you'd only be able to afford less than a quarter of homes for sale. This is actually a bit of an improvement from a couple years ago, but still worse than it was before the pandemic.
2: Why are there so few homes that middle class families can afford?
1: We can divide this into new homes and existing homes. New homes are just way more expensive to build. Like, just take the cost of land. Since the pandemic, land costs have gone up 75%. So developers haven't even started building the home yet, and they're already spending way more than before. Then there's material costs and labor costs. Those have all gone up, too.
2: What about existing, sometimes much older homes?
1: Yeah, well, during the pandemic, a lot of people renovated their homes, so they've gone up a lot in price. And the real big challenge comes down to mortgage rates. Like, take my twin sister. She's got a small townhouse and would love a bigger home to better fit her growing family. She refinanced her mortgage in the early days of the pandemic and got a really low interest rate. But if she wanted to move, she'd have to get a new mortgage, and that's likely more than double what she currently has. The average 30-year mortgage today is about 6.5%.
2: Stephen, weren't mortgage rates dropping earlier this year?
1: Yes, but then the war with Iran rattled markets, and that sent up the cost of borrowing money. So my sister is like a lot of American homeowners, sitting on a home they thought would be their starter home, wanting a bigger one, but not willing to give up their lower mortgage rates.
2: Are lawmakers in Washington trying to do something that would make homes more affordable?
1: Just this past week, the U.S. House overwhelmingly voted in favor of a bill to drive down the cost of homes by encouraging construction. It has a lot of different solutions packed inside, but most of them come down to clearing up bits of red tape for builders. Like, imagine if you had a company that made modular homes. You make the pieces, they get assembled later. Let's call it Scott Simon's Houses R Us.
2: I'm not sure that guarantees its success, but go ahead, please.
1: Well, modular homes, they are generally cheaper to build, so they help make housing more affordable. This bill would work toward allowing modular houses to follow one code instead of thousands of local ones, so you could get your home to market faster and cheaper. Or let's say you want to build a home between two existing properties that already went through an environmental review. You wouldn't need to go through that process again. It also bans corporate investors from buying up more than 350 homes, ideally giving families less competition for houses. This is an amended version of a bill the Senate passed a couple months ago and now heads back to them to approve or make more changes.
2: NPR's personal finance reporter, Stephen Bissaha. Stephen, thanks so much for being with us.
1: Thank you, Scott.
2: This is NPR News.
3: Hope you're having a good Saturday morning. Thanks for being with us here on People Powered KAXE. Coming up at 9 o'clock, the Hot Dish Time Machine, not to be confused with the Hot Tub Time Machine. Today, we're hearing the first hour of a great program put together during our membership drive and our remembrance of 50 years of KEXE, longtime general manager Maggie Montgomery hosting with one of her greatest friends and on-air volunteers, Karen Ryan. You're going to want to tune in for that. 10 o'clock today, it's Tom Daniel for Back Porch Harmony. This Thursday, we hope that you will be joining us at Kick It with KAXE. It is back. It's our annual meeting and a concert. It's going to be with the Cactus Blossoms and the Rangers. That includes Keith Cicola, Tim Saxhog, and more. You can join us for updates from staff, volunteer awards, and live music. 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Coming up this Thursday, May 28th.
4: We came up in 1976 to visit friends, and that's when we decided to move up. 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We had no electricity or running water for like 3 years. Pretty isolating. 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

0: This is Weekend Edition from NPR News. I'm Simon.
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0: 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Good morning. My name is DJ Dang, and I am beyond thrilled to help introduce the third installment of Hot Dish Time Machine this morning, featuring the amazing Karen Ryan and Maggie Montgomery. Volunteers, station managers, wearers of many hats and visors. How are you doing this morning?
1: Doing all right. Rattled brains.
0: Rattled brains. Who did we just hear?
1: That was Mary McCaslin. I'm not sure if Jim Ringer was with her, but that's...
2: I think that sounds just like Mary.
1: Yeah.
2: But yeah, she is an old, favorite on KAXE back in the day.
1: Back in the day.
2: And yeah, this is Maggie. That was Karen. And when Karen said we're a little rattled, we got together a couple days ago and we started talking about all the things we remembered from the old times when we first started volunteering at KAXE and before. And there was so much stuff. I don't know how much we're going to get to, and we don't want to bore you with anything, of course, but there's a lot of stories out there, and I'm sure we have some, and so many other people do, too. There were so many hundreds, thousands of volunteers at KAXE and now KBXE over time. There's just a million stories there of the impact of the station that it had on us, as we were moving to Minnesota, mm-hmm. in our case, and...
1: Each family could have a time capsule of what was happening.
2: It was crazy. Yeah.
1: And it was the Back to the Land movement. And so we were all coming from many directions and living isolated but wanting to be connected.
2: Yeah, that was the thing. When I moved here, it was 1977, and I've been hearing people talk about their first time to hear KAXE, and we came up in 1976 to visit friends, and that's when we decided to move up in 77. And KAXE was just, that summer had just come on the air, and it was just the talk of everyone wherever we went. People were talking about this new cool radio station that they just found, and we were listening here and there as we visited people and got to know northern Minnesota, and we were pretty stunned when they were playing Woody Guthrie on KAXE, and that's something we had never heard on a radio station before, but we really didn't have any idea at that time how much it was going to mean to us later as we were moving into, in our case, it was a teepee. We had no electricity or running water for like 3 years.
0: Wow.
2: It was pretty isolating. We had this battery-powered radio that was our companion. You guys... Similar.
1: Same deal. I remember squatting or sitting cross-legged on the floor with a battery-operated radio just going through, and I was very pregnant for my first, and that was 76. So KAXE was brand new, and I heard bluegrass, coming in. I was like, what the heck? And then started hearing the signal. And most of us were coming in with... basics and trying to learn how to be close to the land. What would you call that? Back to the Land movement was kind of anti-war. So I mean, a lot of philosophy there with the war movement, but just getting close to the land and slowing down. Let's slow down. Let's get out of the rat race.
2: Yeah.
1: Let's be self-sufficient, but we had no skills or very few, so that's why we were wanting to connect, and when KAXE came around it.
2: Yeah, and we want to connect with you if you're listening today, and we'd like you to connect with us and with the radio station and be a member. If you're already a supporter, thanks, but if you're not, there's lots of opportunity to help, and it's been 50 years. It's a great celebration, and we are so honored to be here today. So,
1: yeah.
0: It is our spring member drive. We're celebrating 50 years. That's why Karen and Maggie are here this morning sharing their incredible stories from... I like the concept of we moved up here and lived isolated but needed to be connected, because I think that's so true through the decades, not just back then. Same for me. I moved up here and was isolated and needed to be connected, and the station provided that for me in a very different context, but exactly the same sentiment, you know. And speaking of our fundraiser, I think we did hear from somebody. Of who's going to bang the gong, you guys?
1: This will try.
0: Better than a chiropractor, Karen.
1: Well, I'll need to go.
2: We heard from Bill in Grand Rapids, and he made an additional gift, a longtime sustaining member and supporter, and I know who Bill is, and that's all true about Bill. Thank you so much for your support today. And we invite you to be next. Give us a call.
0: You can call 218-326-1234. Or you can go online to KEXE.org and hit the donate button. But yeah, we're looking to raise $50,000 this week in celebration of our 50th anniversary. And we're honoring some of the founding members and core people of this radio station by having them on during this time slot all week long from 11 to 1 doing Hot Dish Time Machine.
1: Yeah, and you know, we used to have a lot of hot dishes in the kitchen we'd all share. When we do an on-air thing, I mean, that was part of it after we'd be eating. Yeah. Food was always part of KXE, I think.
0: Do you guys want to play another song, or you want to share a story, or what do you want to do?
1: I'm hoping other people will share stories or call in and say, yeah, we remember those days.
0: Yeah, so if you want to chime in, you can also use that same number to text to 218-326-1234. We have been hearing from a lot of original members from 1976 during this week who are using the text line. So shoot us a text and tell us kind of what was your origin story of KAXE. You ready for another one?
1: Yeah, let's go.
0: What are we going to hear?
1: Gone Away, Married to Bob Dylan.
0: Here we go.

All right, it's 5:30 in the morning. That kid has not quit howling now for 6 hours. You're getting sort of desperate. Breaking out into a cold sweat because you know that all those other kids are going to get up in about another half hour and they're going to demand cereal and peanut butter sandwiches and milk. And you forgot to get milk. Oh, God. All the paregoric is gone. It's gone because you drank it. Things are getting awful bad and you need something else. Every culture's got one. It's the hostile baby rocking song. You just can't keep all that stuff bottled up inside yourself. You need to let it out some way or you get strange. You punched a baby in the mouth and you can't do that. You get an awful big ticket for it and it makes you feel lousy. So you take that baby and you rock it firmly, smile sweetly, and you sing the hostile baby rocking song.

0: by now, you know what that sound is. The gong just rang. We heard from Bill from the Afton Home for Wayward Youth. He's giving an additional gift. He said he started listening in the mid-80s, and he and Nancy had a lake place between Brainerd and Nisswa, and he remembers the campaign to get the 89.5 signal. An early memory of listening, sitting out in the sun and hearing people talk about brewing beer. He streams us 24/7 now. Thank you, Bill. I'm joined by Karen Ryan and Maggie Montgomery. We are on Hot Dish Time Machine. And take it away, ladies.
1: Thank you. Thank you, Bill. And we've heard from two Bills now. And we could use some more Bills.
0: All the Bills.
2: To pay the
1: Whether
2: bills.
1: Your name is Bill or you pay with Bills or credit card or online, however you want to do it, we would love to hear from you and help us celebrate 50 years of community radio and meet our goal, $50,000. It's... You know, I just want to say one thing. The Corporation for Public Broadcasting has not resumed being there for public broadcasters. There was a court settlement that said, yeah, that was they should be refunded, but Congress has not refunded it. So we still need your support more than ever for KAXE, KBXE. Keep the stations on the air, keep things going. And yeah. So, you know, Karen, you and I, we became
2: members.
1: We scraped the money together because it meant a lot to us. And so we did it, even though conditions were not the greatest. And then we decided, well, and they, you know, on the air, back in the days, I listened to a tape of the old times. It's been a few years, but I was surprised to hear us announcing, we need a volunteer for a shift tomorrow night from 7 to 10 o'clock on the air. We'd announce that on the air because the need was so great, and there was no automation of any type.
2: No internet.
1: And the station had to be on the air a certain number of hours every day to get its funding. So we decided... We'd gotten so much from KAXE, you know, making us feel at home here, learning about the nature, connecting us to all of our people, even though we were isolated, that we were going to give back. We were going to volunteer.
2: Yeah. Yeah. And just be part of sharing our music ideas and increasing the library. I mean, the library was pretty limited, so whatever volunteers brought as their own recordings, and still as part of the way volunteers operate, I think. They have their own discs, but our library was limited then. Mm-hmm. So each volunteer bringing a little experience, and again, you guys came from Ohio. I came from the East. Other people were coming from the West. So the cultural experiences each of us had made KXE even more interesting, and people wanted to participate and lift us up into a stronger community effort. It's kind of a thing. I mean, it was...
1: So we came over one day and we got training from Bill McKeever. And Dan, I know that you were surprised to hear that Bill McKeever and the Roadhog are the same person.
0: That was something you'd never
1: put together before.
0: But I know both the names. I didn't know it was the same person.
2: Yeah, just this morning you heard
0: it. Yeah, I just found that out.
2: I think many listeners don't know much of the history and the base that has helped KXE become who they are now.
1: Yeah. So anyway, we were trained on vinyl. There were no CDs back then.
2: We were hauling big boxes of our own stuff each time.
1: Yeah, boxes.
2: Driving from here to Grand Rapids in marginal cars.
1: Well, your car, and you know, some people have heard this story before, but your van, it wasn't just the two of us. We had a third friend, Valerie.
2: Yeah, Val.
1: Three of us decided we were going to split our first air shift, so we'd each do an hour. And mine was on, you know, the Hostel Baby Rocking song is one of the songs I played that day, because all my hour was about being a mom with kids, because that was my experience, and I was sharing that on the radio. And you had the political end. You dedicated your show to the Plowshares 8, as I remember.
2: Well, they were actively participating in... pouring blood on missile sites over in Grand Forks.
1: Yeah,
2: at the time the program was on. Yeah.
1: So we got into your van, which had a wood stove in the back.
2: Just a small little fish house.
1: and it was January, and we drove to...
2: 1984.
1: Yeah, Itasca Community College, and we parked that van in the lot, and you stoked up the fire, right, in the van, and we went in to do the radio show. And Valerie played music from the Twin Cities.
2: Yeah.
1: She had people like Willie
2: Murphy.
1: Kerner
2: Rain Glover here.
1: Yeah, stuff like that. So, so we got on the air, and then we all took a turn, and our hands were shaking, and it was, you know, how it is when you're just new, and you just, anyway. So you started playing your music, your political music, and suddenly a staff person came running in. They had gotten a phone call that you were playing obscenities on the air.
0: On your first ever show.
1: Yeah, your first ever show, your first ever hour.
2: And I have to say, I mean, you know, we had some stuff, and we were being brave, but we felt two-way radio and the idea of the media being able to not suppress things that, I mean, it wasn't obscene. It was ASS.
1: No, it really wasn't. The word was ass that was being.
2: But it was political.
1: Not, yeah, but it was political. And I think that was the torch there.
2: Well, Maggie, well, here's one of yours. Do you want
1: a political?
2: Yeah. Can we do a political song? Maggie did that same first shift. So, well, 80s. Let's just go back to the 84 when we started here.
1: Give us a call. Support KAXE, KBXE.
0: 218-326-1234. And you can call, talk to Heather, and donate right now. We need to get $50,000. And, oh, I'm going to...

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I don't mean the Adam in the Bible, Adam. I don't mean the Adam that Mother Eve elated. I mean the thing that science liberated. The thing that Einstein says he's scared of. And when Einstein's scared, brother, you'd better be scared. If you're scared of the Adam, here's what you gotta do. You gotta gather all the people in the world with you, cause if you don't get together and do it, well, first thing you know, I'm gonna blow this world plumb.

0: Now, life used to be such a simple joy. My cyclotron was just a super toy. And folks got born, they'd work and marry. And Adam was a word in the dictionary. And then it happened. The science boys from every clime, they all pitched in with overtime. And before they knew it, the thing was done. And they'd hitched up the power of the God-earned sun and put a harness on old Sol, splitting atoms while the diplomats were splitting hairs.
1: Hiroshima, Nagasaki, Alamogordo, Bikini.
0: But the atoms here, in spite of hysteria, it flourishes in Utah as well as Siberia. And whether you're a black, white, red, or brown, the question is this when you boil it down. To be or not to be, that's the question. The answer to it all ain't military datum, like who gets there firstest with the mostest atoms. No, the people of the world must decide their fate. They gotta get together or disintegrate. A whole list truth to be self-evident that all men may be cremated equal.
1: Hiroshima, Nagasaki, Alamogordo, Bikini.
0: Yes, it's up to the people, cause the atoms don't care. You can't fence me in, I'm just like air. I don't give a hoot about any politics or who got what into whichever fix. All I want to do is sit around and have my nucleus bombarded by neutrons. Now, the moral is this, just as plain as day, that old man Adam is here to stay. I'm gonna stick around, and that's for true. But ah, my dearly beloved, are you? So listen, folks, here is my thesis. Peace in the world, or the world in pieces.

0: Yeah, I think there's a caller on the line.
1: He wants to go on the air?
2: Hello? Testing, testing. One Mississippi, two Mississippi. Are we on?
1: I think so, yes.
2: Bert, will you turn that George Jones down just a little bit for a bit here? Thank you, old buddy. Howdy. My name's Lester C. Moran, also known as the Roadhog. I'm the proctor of the Roadhog School, the pink, the number, and small engine repair. And I'm also a local business entrepreneur, you know, and I thought I'd give you a call. We were sitting in here at the Keoki Reef and listening to your very informative program. But then Bert declared three plays for a quarter on the skee ball machine, so we're kind of listening to some George Jones on the box right now. But I thought I'd give you a call, you know. You all been talking about them alien types.
1: Yeah, we have.
2: Well, you know, that reminds me very little about the story about them two guys from outer space, you know. They landed in the city. They was walking along the street, and they come up to this red traffic light. Pretty soon it changed to green, and the one creature goes, "Hey, did you see that?" And the other one says, "Yeah, but hold on, she winked at me first." Mercy. Hey, Rick, I'm kind of busy here. I just took a couple minutes out. You know, I got me a couple film projects going on, you know. Actually, I got two of them going on at the same time. One we're doing, it's a religious movie. It's starring Clint Eastwood, and we're going to call it Dirty Hare Krishna.
1: Yeah.
2: And then on the other hand, we got this other movie we're making. You know, we thought we'd cash in. It's kind of a cross between that there baseball film, Field of Dreams, mm-hmm. and that other film, Batman. We're calling it Batboy.
1: Oh, no.
2: Anyway, Mercy, why'd you call me up anyway?
1: Didn't you call here?
2: Oh, yeah, that's right. That's right. I was going to tell you, you know, my sister bore Evelyn's love child.
1: No.
2: Yeah. And, you know, well, we just kind of keep it in the family, but that's what happened there, you know. Me and old Evelyn, you know, I was kind of his mentor for a long time.
1: And what do you mean by that?
2: Well, you know, me and Colonel Tom kind of steered his career, you know.
1: And
2: I kind of picked out the films he was going to do.
1: So you're responsible for that.
2: I read some of them.
1: Oh.
2: Anyway, like I say, it's been keeping me busy, you know, and it'll be a gala day when they're finished, I'll tell you. A gala day is about all I can stand. Harry, you know, I was also going to bring up, you were talking about these historical things. Today is the anniversary of that there Magna Carta.
1: Oh, yeah.
2: You know, and I was over there on vacation over there to England across the big pond, you know, where that thing was signed. And it was, I don't know, it was kind of a disappointment. There was this guy standing there when we got there. I went up and I asked him when the Magna Carta was signed. He said 12:15. I said, shoot, missed it by 20 minutes.
1: Oh, no. Now, that's too bad. That's really too bad, Lester.
2: Well, anyway, I was calling about my old buddy, Evelyn, you know, and me and Wesley.
3: Hey, that is the Roadhog. Bill McKeever.
4: Oh, my goodness.
3: And Bill trained us to play records in the studio. It took me a while to figure out how to hear the cue on a record, because back and forth on the vinyl. Mm-hmm. And I remember, you know, having been a volunteer, the transition from when there was vinyl to when we got CDs.
5: Ooh, yeah.
3: And how CDs just seem so abrupt and so crass and so... You know, they lack finesse when you just pushed a button and there was the music. It wasn't like mixing the music with a record or anything.
4: But it was easy.
3: It was easy, yeah.
4: But yes, and the quality was certainly different.
3: Hey, yeah.
5: You were tuned into Hot Dish Time Machine, and we were joined by Karen Ryan and Maggie Montgomery, and that's all I'm going to say right now, because this is your show, ladies. It's fantastic.
4: Lots of memories, and, you know, yeah, that was, what, 80s? So... the decades go on and

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1: And you know, Dennis, I went in there to interview Pete Seeger, our very first interview ever. And so Dennis did most of the talking and I did most of the tech stuff because that's how we roll. But he asked Pete, he said, you know, there's so many causes in the world and you're working on the Hudson River revival. There's anti-war, there's this, there's that. There's so many causes. How do we know what to do? You know, where do we go? How do we decide what's most important or where to put our time and our effort? And Pete said, it's like you're rolling a big log up the hill and there's so many places, but wherever you can grab on to roll that log up the hill, that's what counts. Just grab on where you can. Grab on where it makes sense. And
2: I've got a song that really explains what he felt, too.
1: Yes, and I think KAXE, KBXE is part of that log, you know, where we come together as people and we do good things together. And that's just grabbing on. So wherever you can grab on, whatever you can afford, whatever you can do, you could volunteer.
2: You don't have to volunteer on air. There's many other places people can volunteer to keep, you know, all the little side events going.
1: You know, Pete was so nice and so good. He was just so professional and we were so green. It was pretty amazing. But you have something to play.
2: Yeah.
3: Yes, like Pete Seeger said, let's keep that log a rolling. Get your hands on it. No. Oh.
1: What?
3: That's for the future pledge, because one's coming
1: pledge.
3: In. One's going to come in.
1: One's coming in.
3: But in order for you to pledge, please call 218-326-1234.
2: Oh, we are so excited.
3: Or you can go to
2: kaxe.org.
3: Now they love the gong.
1: Yeah, it's our good buddy.
3: Do like Pete Seeger said, and put your hands on the log anywhere you can make it fit and push it uphill. And we're quickly going uphill at this station and have been for 50 years. And it's an incredible, amazing thing. And we're so lucky to be joined by Maggie and Karen this morning on Hot Dish Time Machine. And first, I do have a little bit of business we got to take care of. 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And we did bang the gong, and that means your pledge is going to be, you might get two gongs, actually. So be the next one. Be the next one to call us at 218-326-1234. Karen, what song are we going to hear?
2: Well, it's Pete Seeger and Tony Trischka with There's a Feeling in Music. And basically, that's what volunteers were doing. They were bringing a feeling of a sense of place of what we were doing.
4: There's a feeling in music, and it carries you back down the road you have traveled and makes you travel it again. Or it takes you back down the road somebody else has come, and you can look out across the world from the hill they are standing on.

Sometimes when I hear music, I think back over my days, and a feeling that is 50-50 joy and pain swells like clouds and taking all kinds of shape in my mind.

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That you can see how pain has paid you a profit in its own strange way. And the joy of the sadness is like a raindrop falling in the sun. Music is on the radio. I notice that as I listen. I think of my mistakes, ill words, wasted time. In the next note, I think of who I love and who I hate, and the success I've had at both, and of my tomorrow's chances. And I feel like a singing god riding on a cloud, snapping my fingers and ruling a universe.

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was a sound that was not music. And there's no real trick of creating words to set to music once you realize that the word is the music. And the people are the song.

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To friends it brings a happiness, and to enemies it brings defeat. And my eyes, they've got some vision that can see through many lies. Well, my eyes, they look for better things, the better things to see.

0: Well, that was the Cat Empire. Two Shoes, is that the name of that one? Two
1: yep.
0: Shoes. Yeah, and before that we heard songs from the album Our Native Daughters, which included four women. I don't know if I can find that again, but Rhianna Giddens, Amethyst.
2: Kia, Allison Russell.
0: Oh, thank you.
2: And, oh, I'm going to fail the Our Native Daughters pop quiz.
0: Well, anyway, that was called Music and Joy. And then we started out with Pete Seeger when Maggie was reflecting about interviewing Pete Seeger at Winnipeg. There's a feeling in the music which really expresses how many volunteers brought their ideas to the air through the music.
2: This is People Powered Radio, KAXE, KBXE. We are on Hot Dish Time Machine right now, celebrating our 50th birthday right in the middle of our spring member drive. We need you to call 218-326-1234 and become a member if you haven't, or increase your membership, or even a one-time donation. It'd be fantastic. We're joined by Maggie Montgomery and Karen Ryan today, and they're sharing stories of some of the origin stories, not only of their own involvement in the station, but of the station itself. And you just played a song by Cat Empire, Karen. And I mentioned to you that I'd just seen them at Winnipeg Folk Festival last summer. And Maggie, you have another thing to share about Winnipeg and its ties to our station.
1: Well, yes, it's a small story. Dennis and I were talking about it, you know, how we used to interview people at Winnipeg as volunteers. And we remembered a time that Julie Crabb was backstage with us and she was doing an interview. And I don't want to steal any thunder from Julie. And I know she's going to be on the same time on Friday with
2: Christy Miller.
1: Yep. And she was interviewing a British artist. And neither of us could remember who it was. And he had the worst teeth you ever saw. And just out of her mouth comes, "Do you floss daily?"
0: Do you think that was nerves or what?
2: End of interview.
1: I think he took it, but it was like, it was, yes, she didn't. Later, we're like, "What were you thinking to ask that question?" She's like, "I don't know why I did it, but I couldn't help it. It just came out."
2: Well, and you shared too off air that the former music director, Mark Tarner, came up, if you could share how the On the River format.
1: When we moved from the old station at Itasca Community College to the new one on the river in Grand Rapids, we changed the format of the music shows a little bit. We took off a lot of the shows that were like single focus and tried to mix it up more. And Mark Tarner was the music director, the program director then, and he based the On the River format on the music of the Winnipeg Folk Festival, folk rock, blues, jazz, world music. And he also said 50% women at that point. So that was his mm-hmm. idea, and he kind of got it out of the Winnipeg Folk Festival. So, yeah, it was a big...
0: So we say
1: big, it had a big influence. And I know Rich and Susie McClear, they volunteer there all the time. They were big at Winnipeg and big, you know, the station had a big presence at Winnipeg for many years.
0: Well, KXE got commended. Didn't staff come up on the main stage? Didn't they receive an award for?
1: Yeah, at one point, and I can't remember how many years.
0: But it was at the Winnipeg Folk Festival. That was the 25th year of the Folk Festival, maybe?
1: Yeah, maybe.
2: Wow.
0: They had a lot of KXE people come up on stage, so they knew the connection of the musicians that were featured at Winnipeg Folk Festival were getting played on air here.
2: That makes so much sense now that you say it. Like, I don't think I'd ever been told of the connection between the Folk Fest and the development of the On the River format.
1: Yeah.
2: And as soon as you said it, I'm like, oh, yeah.
0: Yeah.
2: Duh. And it's perfect. It's mm-hmm. so great. It's still been sustaining our creativity and musical mm-hmm. energy for decades later. It's fantastic.
0: Definitely influences so many people.
2: And the 50-50 gender split is still groundbreaking. Kari goes to different conferences and people are like, "What? You do what?" And there's not very many others going, "Us too." There's like only a couple others like, "Yeah, we do that." And everyone else is like, "Nope." So it's powerful.
1: It is powerful. Mm-hmm. So thanks for being members. Thanks for supporting this kind of thing on the radio, to have this blend of music, the uplifting of women artists on our airwaves and helping to push that log up the hill, all the things that we are getting behind today. And we hope that you will become a member. We're especially looking for new members because that's what helps the station grow. All of us who've been around a while, you know, the station knows who we are. They know where we live. They can come to us and go, gee, it's 50 years. Can you give an extra $50? You know, something like that. They can do that. But if you're new, you have to like raise your hand and go, here I am, I'm the new person, and I'm gonna commit. And even though it seems like hard to do in certain times and under certain circumstances, Karen and I know that we can scrape up the money even when we're poor. You know, we were able to do it.
0: Yeah, put your money, your dollar where your ear is and where your heart is first.
1: Yeah.
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Just a couple minutes after the hour, 10 o'clock, and you're in for a couple hours of some great music. And as we look here, our weather, the paper fell on the floor, I'm sorry, but the weather for today, temperature right now is about 49 degrees with a high of 61 today, winds south at 10 to 15 miles an hour, mostly overcast with a low of 45 tonight, and tomorrow and the rest of the week, it looks like it's going to be great. So tomorrow, high of 78, and just enjoy this holiday weekend that you're with. Well, this is Tom Daniel, and I hope my introduction song, John Henry by Charlie McCoy, sets the mood for 2 hours of good old country and bluegrass music for you. I plan to be here for a couple hours on a program called Back Porch on American Avenue. And thanks to all you that are listening to my show today. And there is a rebroadcast of this show tomorrow evening from 8 to 10 p.m. If you go to KXE Archives, you can also listen to this program or any other one that we have for up to 2 weeks. And then I have a list of artists that I'm going to be playing for today, and that would be Emmylou Harris, Bob Wills, Earl Scruggs, Dwight Yoakam, Sierra Fierro, John Prine, Mac Wiseman, The Kendalls, Lonesome River Band, Randy Travis, Billy Strings, Hank Williams Sr., Leuven Brothers, Patti Loveless, Wilburn Brothers, Loretta Lynn, and Roy Acuff. That's for just the first hour. But before we get my program started, I'm just busy as a one-armed paper hanger today. I've got so much to do, and I hope I can get it for you. So last month when I was there with a dear person, Kerry, from here, we had a fundraiser, and I just personally want to rethank the people that donated during my show, and that would be Don and Betty Skoglund, Mary and Dave Fetter, Craig Matthews, he's from Tennessee, Bob Medini's Colas, Dave Peterson from Reamer, Roger and Kathy Pete, Sam and Katie Corns, Jeff and Becky Nelson, Phil and Val Peterson, Dave Benson, Tom and Carol Losey, Bryce and Mary Skarnas, and then there was Lynn, Paul, Jeff, Laura, and Ron, and I don't happen to know their last names, but, God, people, you were so great. Just appreciate it a lot. Well, as you know, I do what is called a featured artist every time I do a show, and today is Emmylou Harris. What a special lady with a very unique voice. She was born in 1947 and is still very active with her career. She is a celebrated American singer and songwriter of country and bluegrass music, plus folk and rock. She was mentored by nationally known Graham Parsons. And if you don't know these people, look them up on the internet. She has won 13 Grammy Awards, was inducted into the Country Music Hall of Fame, was awarded a Grammy Lifetime Achievement Award, has been a member of the Grand Ole Opry for more than 30 years. She, Dolly Parton, and Linda Ronstadt made a trio album that sold millions. So check this stuff out, like I say, on Wikipedia. So hopefully you're in for a fun 2 hours of show, and we're going to get it started with my special artist.

What do you think, Emily Lou? Well, that last song was a Kitty Wells song from 1955, Making Believe. And then Emily Lou, Hello Stranger. Many people made that one, but she does such a great job. And then If I Could Only Win Your Love, that was an old Louvin Brothers song. And Emily Lou with To Daddy. Tom Daniel singing and playing here myself. 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Bemidji Beer, nice catch. Well, a lot of people to say hi to today, and there is a sweet little blonde gal that I remember her in church in her mom's arms. And she is the sweetest little singer. She makes her living singing now. And I'm hoping she's hearing this. It's the little blonde gal is Jana Anderson, and she has a voice like an angel. So, Jana, good morning. Well, I have some other people here, too. It's the Fishbach family. And there's a bunch of birthday gals that are there today. That would be Mary Jo, Rachel, and Brenda. And, of course, I've got a shout-out to my buddy and his wife from Anchorage, Alaska, Ron and Cheryl Chan. And they are celebrating their 44th year of marital bliss. That was yesterday, so congratulations, everybody. Just glad you're listening. Well, we're going to have a little Bob Wills, Earl Scruggs, Sierra Farrell, John Prine. And I'll tell you a little bit about it, but to sit back and let's listen to see what we're going to hear. Roger and Kathy, tune your ears in.

Pay attention to this next song now. It's Earl Scruggs and a bunch of his friends. This happens to be on just an old song, and I couldn't find too much on it, but it's great.

Well, pay attention now to this next song. It's by John Prine and Mack Wiseman. It's called The Death of Floyd Collins. And it's a true story about his death. He died in a sandstone cave in Cave City, Kentucky in 1925, and there was no way to rescue him. They just kind of had to watch him die. And whatever media they had back then covered it. So if you want to Google that up, that's interesting. But the song is so great.

There you had it. John Prine, Mac Wiseman, Death of Floyd Collins. And I'm not that knowledgeable, but the internet is. So that helps me out a lot. Sierra Farrell, If I Could Drive You Crazy. And I got a text from the boss man. Thanks, Dan. And Borrowed Love, as I mentioned, that was Dwight Yoakam and Earl Scruggs and Friends. And Bob Wills, I Ain't Got Nobody. 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And we have a second one here, and that would be, we received support from Edward Jones financial advisor, Christina Gallas, helping individuals and businesses owners reach their financial goals. 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Edward Jones, member SIPC. Well, moving along here, and I hear my phone out there just pinging away. Keep it up. And it is about 10:35 or 10:33, and we have some overcast weather today, and I hope that you people can enjoy at least part of today and tomorrow and all the rest of next week. So happy Memorial Day. Who are we going to have next? Oh, that would be the Kendalls. That's father-daughter group, and it's an old song, but that was done originally by Carl and Pearl Butler. And I'm going to have that in the next month or so. Then Lonesome River Band with Fireball Mail, Randy Travis, Billy Strings, and Hank Sr. Hope you're enjoying this. I'm just so pleased that I can do it. Now, if I get the right song, I'm happy.

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Now, this next song I can relive as a youngster, and I think if you older people would appreciate this. I remember my Uncle Otto, he was just a great old uncle, and he tied a rope to a mop handle, and that's what this song is about. Listen it up.

Now, this next song, it's not true back porch harmony. Yes, you got a couple of Hank Williams Sr. songs or Lefty. And this one is going out to Joan Downing, Dave Peterson, Dan Lenz, Jerry and Janet Braderman. And if you happen to listen a couple of weeks ago, Jen Buey and Rainbow Trout had the best darn show. It was just so good. So this song is for the pre-mentioned ones.

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Got to give a shout out to my superior here, Dan Gannon. He did just what I thought was a nice gesture for me. He called Beyond the Voice. It was on for a week on the homepage of KAXE.org. So thanks, Dan. What are we going to have coming up here? Well, this is Northern Community Radio, KAXE, KBXE, Tom Daniel doing some back porch harmony. Just loving it. And, of course, Tom and Don and Dawn and Dave and Linda at Farm Island Lake are listening, and just wanted to give them a shout out. And Franny Jr., thanks for all you do. Well, let's listen to the Lubin Brothers, Patty Loveless, Wilburn Brothers, Loretta Lynn, and Roy Acuff.

There you had the old master, Roy Acuff, Freight Train Blues, Loretta Lynn, Blue Kentucky Girl, Wilburn Brothers, Teddy and Doyle, of course. One has my heart, the other has my name. Patti Loveless, Big Change, and the Lubin Brothers, Nobody's Darling But Mine. 91.7 KXE Grand Rapids, 90.5 KBXE Bagley Bemidji, 89.9 Brainerd, and on your smart speaker, celebrating 50 years of people-powered radio in northern Minnesota. 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Well, our weather, it's warming up a little bit. It's going to be a high of 61 today. Winds south at about 10 to 15 miles an hour, but it's going to be mostly overcast. Tonight, a low of 44. Sunday, a high of 78 with some nicer weather coming. You know, I wanted to say hello to Carrie Saunter and Deb the Biker Babe. And Deb the Biker Babe texted me, and she was down in Kentucky and seen the grave of Floyd Collins. How strange is that? Here I'm talking about that song, and I get a text from a gal talking that she had seen the grave. Well, also, hey, Deb, and Val Peterson, get well, will you, kid? So as we are continuing here, I have a list of what I'm going to have now for the second hour, and that would be Dolly Parton, Tom T. Hall. Now, these are the artists, of course. The Stanley Brothers, Vince Gill, Hank Jr., Ricky Skaggs, Johnny Cash, Cactus Blossoms, John Hartford, Merle Haggard, Johnny and Jack, Vern Gosden, Carl Smith, Waylon Jennings, Willie Nelson, Hank Sr., Marvin Rainwater, Martina McBride, Wynn Stewart, and, of course, Willie Nelson. Hope you're enjoying what you're hearing here. It's my pleasure, and it's okay if you want to sing along, tap your toes. That's what I'm doing here. Sit back and enjoy more tunes, and that would be, like I said, Dolly.

This next song is going out for the mission of the Cross Lutheran Church at Cross Lake, Minnesota. Good luck on your flea market today. And, of course, it's ran exclusively by Dick and Judy Radden. So enjoy. It's kind of a Christian song.

This next song goes out for all your little town, the people listening, and that would be Keewatin, Kittsville, if you know where Kittsville is, Bena, Ball Club, LaPorte, Winger, Fort Town, Waskish, and Mizpah. Enjoy this song, folks, from your little towns. Glad you support us.

got so sick from speeding. All the stuff they said I wasn't needing. If I was to keep

Hank Jr., blues man, and boy, there's so many people do that. Alan Jackson has a great version. George Jones, Dolly Parton. But I like this guy. And then, of course, the Stanley Brothers with George Jones and Vince Gill, Angel Band. Tom T. Hall, Jesus on the Radio, and that was for Bonnie Kaiser. And Dolly Parton and her friends, Thinking Tonight of My Blue Eyes. Northern Community Radio, Tom Daniel, Back Porch Harmony, plugging away here. It's about 18 after the hour of 11, almost 19 after. 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Coasting along here, and Steve Moyer from Birch Lake area and the gang on the Conch House, welcome back, and glad you're listening. And what's going to follow me, of course, is a lot of good programs, starting out with a history of jazz and later on Green Cheese and KAXE After Dark. And there was a few people that normally I pick out a list of about 10 to say hello to. So it was Mel Janowski, Melissa Bowstring from Inger, Mike Kane, Mike Beyer, he's back from Laughlin, Nevada, Mike Costner, Mike Lauder, I think he might be in Florida yet, Mike Tuohy, Nat and Shermulering from Anoka, Paul and Linda Raddins, Paul Taylor, and he's a Green Bay fan, bless his heart. So what are we going to have coming up here? Well, little Ricky Skaggs, Johnny Cash, Cactus Blossoms, John Hartford, Merle Haggard, just don't get much better, folks. Listen up.

bells, then you won't have to die. I spoke not a word, though it meant my life, for I'd been in the arms

Now, this next song, you have to thank Roger and Kathy Pete for it. It's the Cactus Blossoms, and if somebody's not pulling my leg, they're supposed to be at our volunteer party this Thursday, May 28th. So listen up to them.

That's a mighty good pick in there. That was Myrtle Haggard, Blue Speech, Stay Away, Cactus Blossoms, Adios Maria, The Long Black Veil by Johnny Cash. A lot of people did that. And Ricky Skaggs, All I Ever Loved Was You. Tom Daniel, enjoying what I'm doing here. And I'm going to be here a little early. I'll be 2 weeks in a row next month, June 20th and 27th. Picked up another show. 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A big thank you to all of our current business sponsors. Rounded the corner here, just enjoying what's happening. What our next artists are would be Johnny and Jack, Vern Gosen, Carl Smith, Waylon and Willing. Hopefully I'm going to make all of the necessary tunes here. Sit back and enjoy it. I'm glad you're with me.

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I think we all can relate to that. So at least I know I can. And Monday, Memorial Day, there's going to be a lot of people at the cemetery looking at names chiseled in stone. Very fitting.

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I'm glad I'm pleasing you. And I hope you heard some songs that you really enjoy, and maybe some touched your heart a little bit, but that's okay. And we're going to close out here before too long. 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Bemidji Beer, nice catch. We're going to close out with Hank Sr., Marvin Rainwater, Martina McBride, Wynn Stewart, and, of course, Willie Nelson. So, like I said, I'm going to be twice next month, the 20th and 27th of June, looking so forward to it. And, God, I just appreciate all you people. So many texts from Texas and Alaska, from Florida. My gosh, it's just wonderful to hear all you people text, and glad I'm pleasing some of you.

Hey, Jen Kellyanne, and your husband and all your friends, that song was for you. Here's another one. Now, this young man was a quarter-inch Cherokee Indian. That's a great song. Remember him well.

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Going to hear a little bit of Martina before I get Willie, and oh, it's been a great day for me here, enjoying it. So here's a little bit of Martina before we get to Willie.

0: I promise I'll play her next time, June 20th. 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And I want you to live by this last song as I try to, but I fail.
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A Night in Tunisia by drummer Art Blakey and his jazz messengers, including Wayne Shorter on tenor sax, Lee Morgan on trumpet, and Bobby Timmons on piano, recorded August 14th, 1960. I love Art Blakey's muscular drumming style. I'm Paul Kivy, and welcome to Volume 72 of the Recorded History of Jazz, featuring the year 1960, where we will hear from Sarah Vaughan, Dizzy Reese, Mel Torme, and Booker Little. First, though, is multi-instrumentalist Eric Dolphy, whose quartet, with cellist Ron Carter, bassist George Duvivier, and drummer Roy Haynes, starts us up again on Out There.

Feathers by the Eric Dolphy Quartet out there. Before that, both recorded August 15th, 1960, both featuring Dolphy on alto sax and Ron Carter on bass. You can really hear in that last tune, I think, how much Dolphy's trying to get you to feel things with the way that he plays his alto sax. We heard two with Dolphy on flute last show. Remarkably, the recorded history of jazz pairs well with both white and red wines. We heard a couple compositions last time by trumpeter Booker Little with Tommy Flanagan on piano. Here's one with Wynton Kelly in Flanagan's place. From one of only four albums he recorded as leader in his tragically short life, he died of complications from uremia at age 23. Here's BT's Minor Plea.

Beatty's Minor Plea by Booker Little on trumpet, with Wynton Kelly piano, Scott LaFaro bass, and Roy Haynes on drums, recorded April 15th, 1960. What Floats Like a Butterfly, Stings Like a Bee, and is generally regarded as the best that's ever been? I believe it's the recorded history of jazz. Here's a terribly sad song by Mel Torme with the Marty Paich Orchestra, Gloomy Sunday.

Mel Torme with some tasteful work by the Marty Paich Orchestra on Gloomy Sunday, also known as the Hungarian Suicide Song, written in 1933 by Hungarian Rezko Seres, who initially had trouble finding a publisher. One publisher who rejected it said, "It's not that the song is sad, there's a sort of terrible, compelling despair about it." However, it has been recorded many times since by the likes of Billie Holiday, Ricky Nelson, Ray Charles, Elvis Costello, Sarah McLachlan, and many others.

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1: Didn't seem to help his career in the long run, though it definitely did in his first year. Here he is as a leader soon after his arrival in New York with Hank Mobley on tenor sax, Paul Chambers bass, Art Taylor on drums, and some especially strong work by Wynton Kelly on the piano on Groovesville.

Sassy Sarah Vaughan with Jimmy Jones on piano, Richard Davis on bass, and Roy Haynes on drums with a tune we first heard in 1932 by the original Scat singer Louis Armstrong, All of Me. Groovesville before that by trumpeter Dizzy Reese with Hank Mobley on tenor and pianist Wynton Kelly. We've got time for one more on Volume 72 of the Recorded History of Jazz, and let's hear another from Dizzy Reese's Brief Moment in the Sun, this time with Bobby Timmons on piano and Stanley Turrentine on tenor sax. Though recorded in 1960 as part of his album Coming On, it wasn't released on Blue Note until 1999. But I really can't tell you why. I mean, listen to Ye Olde Blues.

Trumpeter Dizzy Reese with Stanley Turrentine on tenor sax, Bobby Timmons piano, Jimmy Merritt on bass, Art Blakey on the drums, recorded April 3rd, 1960. That was Ye Old Blues. That's all we have time for in episode 72 of the Recorded History of Jazz. I'm Paul Kivi. I hope you join me next time for classics by Nina Simone, Charles Mingus, Duke Jordan, and we dig into Max Roach's Freedom Now Suite. Hope you have a fantastic rest of your day.

0: 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I'm Heidi Holden. 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
1: Bonjour, welcome to Native Lights, where Indigenous voices shine. I'm your host, Cole Primo. Today, we're revisiting our chat with Teresa Peterson. Teresa is Sisseton Wahpeton Dakota and a member of the Upper Sioux community. She is a passionate gardener, gatherer, lover of the land, and author of several books, including the most recent one being Perennial Ceremony, which is award-winning. Teresa talks to us about her love of growing things and a whole lot more. This episode originally aired in July of 2025.
2: We can learn together what it is to be in relationship with Mother Earth and all that she provides. Physically, you know, there's so much there, mentally and emotionally and spiritually, and it's a place of refuge. I get so excited in the spring because it's like, okay, finally, you know, we can dig in and start planting.
3: Bonjour, hello, welcome to Native Lights, where Indigenous voices shine. I'm your host, Leah Lam.
1: And I'm your other host, Cole Primo. Miigwech for joining us today on Native Lights, which is more than a podcast and radio show. At its core, it's a place for Native folks to tell their stories. Each and every week, we have captivating conversations with great guests from a whole lot of different backgrounds. We're talking musicians, artists, gardeners, healthcare advocates, language warriors, you name it. They have a wonderful mixture of passions. We talk to them about their passions and their gifts and how they share those gifts with their community. And it centers around the big point of purpose in our lives and amplifying Native voices, of course. Leah, how you doing? What's going on?
3: I'm doing well. Thank you. Thank you so much. Enjoying the warm weather, enjoying some sun, getting ready for a little vacation, you know, sitting good. How about you?
1: Doing very well, very well. We had a big family event over the weekend, so it was good to see you and a bunch of the fam for the baby shower in general.
3: Both of your baby shower.
1: Celebrating her, celebrating the upcoming baby, celebrating all of it. So it's good times. Marvin was doing card tricks. That was awesome.
3: Yes.
1: It's good stuff. He was dazzling us for sure. The Marvin, the Magnificent, we called him. So that was fun.
3: Yep. Yeah. He set up a little booth at the baby shower for people to come and be amazed by his card tricks.
1: Yeah. So you also were getting back to your garden, right?
3: Yes. Let's talk about a little garden, a little foreshadowing here. I have a bunch of flowers. Yeah. And we have some raised planters with peppers and ground cherries and tomatoes and then strawberries and lettuce and kale. And,
1: nice.
3: You know, every year I'm like, you know, I'm going to plant just a little less because I have so much to do and I'm going on vacation. I can't possibly take the time to take care of this stuff. And well, wouldn't you know, it just seems to sprout up.
1: That's awesome.
3: How about you? I know you plant a little bit.
1: You know, I've been working mostly on the lawn, like kind of repairing areas of it. But we do have, you know, some gardening related things around the place. We do have some raspberries that show up. Mm-hmm. They'll be showing up here in over the month or so.
3: They do that.
1: We're still kind of settling into our place. So we hope to, you know, improve that situation. So I'm looking forward to hearing more about that in today's episode, Leah.
3: Woohoo! Yes, today we are talking with author Teresa Peterson. Just a great person. I've had the honor of speaking with her before. She's a gardening enthusiast. A really wonderful conversation.
1: Yeah, Teresa is Sisseton Wahpeton Dakota and a member of the Upper Sioux community. She's an author of several books, most recently an award winner called Perennial Ceremony, Lessons and Gifts from a Dakota Garden. which was published in June 2024. She says her passion is, of course, digging in her garden that overlooks Minnesota River Valley and feeding her friends and family. So we'll definitely talk to her about that book and other projects she's worked on. And here she is. Bonjour, Teresa.
2: Hello, Leah.
3: Hi, how's it going?
2: Good, good. I haven't met Cole before, so.
3: Oh, yeah. Well, this is my brother, Cole Primo.
1: I'm the younger bro. Mm-hmm. All right. So, Bonjour, Teresa, can you start by introducing yourself, letting us know where you're joining us from?
2: Sure. So, Terry Peterson, or I guess a lot of people know me by Terry Peterson, but I'm Dakota, and I come from the place where they dig the yellow medicine, Pajutazizi. We are located on the bluff of the Minnesota River Valley, north of Bellevue, south of Sacred Heart. Locals know where I'm at. Yeah. When I tell people, I say I'm between Upper and Lower Sioux, or in between Granite Falls and Redwood Falls. And people kind of got an idea.
1: All right. There we go. How are you doing? How's the family doing?
2: We're doing really good. You know, all three of my boys are all grown up and living somewhat close to me. I got one that's 7 miles and the other two are a little ways away, not too far. And I'm just anxiously wishing and praying for grandchildren. So otherwise it's just Jay and I on our, let's see, 6 point whatever acres, a little less than 7 acres. But I see them almost every day, one of them at least. Yeah.
1: Great. Are you subtle with your hints about wanting?
2: Oh, no, not subtle at all. And I'm in fact, I have to check myself and make sure I'm not getting annoying or, yeah.
3: Yeah. Oh, that's so fun. Excellent. Well, Terry, what's for dinner tonight?
2: Well, I get really excited thinking about what we're going to, you know, pull from our pantry or freezer or from the garden. It's fun this time of year, too, because, you know, you can gather a lot of fresh stuff. But today it's steak on the grill, and I made my own little marinade that included our own maple syrup for the sweetener and oil and little maple vinegar. Mm. Let's see, I made salads all from the garden. And yeah, I'm like busting at the seams with different various greens and giving them away. And wild rice from Newman, from a friend up there. So that's going to be delicious. I'm going to try it in the rice cooker tonight. So I'll see how that is. I don't know. Have you tried that before?
3: I have.
2: Works out good?
3: It does. And it's nice with wild rice that you can kind of strain it a little bit. Mm-hmm. Even if it's still a little wet when it's done, you can just, you know, get rid of the water. And yeah, it's worked. I've had to cook it a little longer, but I've definitely used the rice cooker for that. You betcha.
2: Okay. Oh, and then asparagus. We're, you know, getting down to the last of the asparagus because it, you know, starts to shoot up and that kind of thing. But almost every morning I have fresh berries right now are in season, strawberries and raspberries. And of course we have plenty in the freezer as well. But I love that. I mean, again, I tell people as my disclaimer, you know, we still eat potato chips and that kind of thing. But every day we eat food that we grew or harvested. Yeah.
3: Mm-hmm. Well, can you tell me a bit about the land that you work on, that you work with, perhaps?
2: Yeah. So like I said, it's on the bluff of the Minnesota River Valley. So thankfully, you know, all the water flows down. So we're not getting flooded right now as there's been a lot of rain. Mm-hmm. Prairie and a little bit of woodland. And we've been working on, you know, prairie restoration. Of course, we have a big garden plot as well. And Jay has been trying to get me to downsize since we don't have three hungry boys at home eating with us every day. So I'm trying to do that and do it, you know, with thought. Today, I bought a few extra perennials to put in the garden since that's supposed to be really helpful. But yeah, we're always trying to work the land and bring it back. I don't think we'll completely get rid of buckthorn, or that at least that's what I've been told, that we have to live with some of that. But, you know, we're doing our best to care for the land. So we do prescribed burns. We have had goats out before. I think I made some headway today talking Jay into like, maybe we can get just like two little goats, you know, two little baby goats, and we can just tether them around and move them around. And, you know, because they help with buckthorn eradication and that kind of thing, keeping things cleaned up, reseeding, that kind of thing. Jay wouldn't let me get a chainsaw. You know, I'm older. So he's like, you know, I don't know about a chainsaw. There's a lot of kickback. But I convinced him to get a little electric one with a guard. And so I've been taking out buckthorn and some invasive honeysuckle and some small cedars and things that, you know, of course, if we've all would have kept up on burns, the good burns, right, across everywhere, you know, we wouldn't have this problem. Yeah. So that's our land. We love it. We love the land. It cares for us in so many ways.
3: Beautiful.
1: You're listening to Native Lights, where Indigenous voices shine. 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Today, we're revisiting our chat with author Teresa Peterson, Assistant Wahpeton, Dakota, and member of the Upper Sioux community. So we like to ask, what are you geeking out about right now? Is there something right now that you're focused on besides that great sounding food I'm hearing?
2: You know, we joined a group called Climate Land Leaders. Their work is really centered on land restoration, planting perennials to help with all kinds of stuff, you know, erosion and carbon sequestration and, you know, all of that. So, you know, I'm learning a lot. I'm learning a lot from this wide group of folks that are committed and experimenting and doing the best that they can. They bring in expertise now and then, and that's why we're thinking about goats. That's why we're working a chainsaw. And I got all this stuff piled up. I was like, well, maybe we should get a wood chipper next so that we can, you know, chip all this stuff up and use it for mulching around our garden and different areas. So I'm doing that as well. It's a big project. It's a several year project. Of course, I do a little side work and things like that and little writing and little book gigs and whatever. I'm keep plenty busy, even though I'm supposed to be semi-retired. But yeah, that's the kind of stuff I'm doing.
1: Let's dig into the most recent book of yours. Could you talk about Perennial Ceremony?
2: The book was really pretty easy to write because it just is about how we live and how we're trying to do our part and reciprocate for the land and all that it does for us. And it's a collection of course, story. And I like to write in kind of short story, little digestible pieces and things I'm curious about, things I'm thinking about or observing. There's a few poems in there. That was a new thing for me. And then there's lots of recipes because I love to cook and, you know, take what's happening in the garden and make some dish out of it. You know, I really just invite readers to join me on a seasonal journey in the garden, across our lands and the waters and the valleys. You know, sometimes I'm on a fishing trip or whatever, but you know, you get the essence, the garden and lands. We can learn together what it is to be in relationship with Mother Earth and all that she provides physically. You know, there's so much there mentally and emotionally and spiritually, and it's a place of refuge. I get so excited in the spring because it's like, okay, finally we can dig in and start planting. I'm super excited. Our garden like looks the best it ever has. And I just really started thinking about that gardening, you know, it does all of those things. And I started thinking about all the ways that this way of life can support our spiritual sense of self. And I started thinking about, well, what is ceremony? And so it has all these sections, you know, ceremonious happens seasonally often. There's passing down of traditions, you know, of course, during ceremony, people gather and, you know, feed each other. There's lessons, there's hard work. It's an opportunity for anybody and everybody to participate. In some ways, I think it's apolitical, you know, when we think about like the water, like we all have to depend on clean water to live. So it's what is ceremony and to live in that way of life that nourishes us. And then in turn, we nourish and support the land.
3: This just sounds so beautiful. But personally, I noticed throughout the year that in the winter, like you could not pay me to eat a salad. I don't want to hear about it. I don't want anything leafy. But then in the summer, I'm insatiable. Like I want all the greens. I don't know how to exactly put my finger on what that is. I don't know if it's just like ancestral or something, but
2: yeah,
3: there's just maybe some sort of bodily wisdom or memory or something that promotes that feeling. Does that sound familiar at all to you?
2: It does. It does. And of course, I have to say again, where does potato chips fall in that seasonal, you know, thinking? Oh, yeah. I mean, I feel like we really try to eat in a seasonal way. I think it's like fresh is best. I mean, there's nothing like going out to the garden, eating fresh peas right out of the garden. You know, in the winter, you know, we have our beans stored up and I'll make a bean soup. Mm. So I do think some of it is ancestral, and it's the way I think, you know, it's more sustainable. Again, not to say that I don't purchase things out of season or things that I know get shipped probably from far away, but I try to decrease that by tapping into all that's available right now. And, you know, the berries are popping. I got to pick raspberries yet tonight. I think our bodies know, you know, I think we try to do it consciously, but then I do think that there's, what are we craving? And I think our bodies are in tune to the seasons and the land that you're on. Yeah.
3: Thanks. Well, speaking of salads, and you mentioned berries, Do you have a favorite salad recipe? Because I have tons of greens that are growing, kale and other things I can't name, that I kind of plant indiscriminately. But yeah, do you have like a favorite salad recipe?
2: We just gather whatever is available, like, you know, run out and grab a red onion out of the garden. They're kind of smaller right now, but, you know, those green tops are really good. Some chives. Mm. Our greens are, it's not like iceberg lettuce. It's all these various colored greens. They're maroon and speckled, and throw some spinach in there and grate up some carrot or whatever. Yeah. So that's probably my least creative endeavor is salads, but you know, we're getting our roughage in for sure.
3: Well, maybe, you know, what's freshest might be bestest. But you mentioned asparagus. Mm-hmm. And my kid, Marvin, is completely uninterested. For asparagus, do you have a recommended way to serve, maybe a marinade or a grilled? Or
2: I do.
3: What do you think about that?
2: Yeah, I mean, we're throwing some on the grill tonight with some garlic, pepper, and olive oil, which is pretty basic. But the other day I made a dish. I was like, what am I going to do with all this asparagus? Like, I had hit up all my family and friends and they were like, we're okay. But I was like, okay. I mean, I'm not going to waste stuff. So this is cool. Okay. So just think of this. Uh-huh. I got eggs from my son who has chickens. Take out the eggs. We had some deer venison trimmings from my brother and I took it to the locker and they made venison links and, you know, sausage and stuff like that. So I took some breakfast links, fried that up, chopped up my asparagus, threw that in there with a little few dollops of cream cheese, some whole bunch of chives, mix that all up and top it with a little bit of spicy pepper cheese and threw that in the oven. And it was so good. Mm-hmm. Yeah.
3: Okay. That sounds good. Thank you.
2: Yeah. Yeah. And I like to cook, you know, it's not like even when we had this book with editing, they had to tell me, you need to have specifics because I kind of cook like how I just told you, a little bit of this, a little bit of that, what's in season, throw this in.
3: Little jazz.
2: Yeah, I don't like measure out things.
3: A little improv, yeah.
2: That's kind of the way I cook. And so I did the best I could. I have disclaimers in all these recipes that say, you know, you could swap it out for this and this is about that. And but that's the way we cook.
3: Thank you.
2: Yeah.
1: So you published it, what, like last June? How's the reception been?
2: Really good. There's people that it really resonates with. I think people that are land lovers, not just gardeners, but for sure people that care for the land. There's like, you know, this new, I don't know how new it is, but nature bathing or whatever they want to call it.
3: Is it forest bathing?
2: Forest bathing. Yeah. Yep. Or people that walk in nature with their bare feet or whatever, you know, all of that. I feel like it's for a broader audience. We're all eating. We all depend on the earth. So there's, you know, like that, you know, you write for your own kind of thing, but I would just really, I guess, humbled and surprised, mm-hmm. got some awards. And so that's really cool. I got the finalist for the Minnesota Book Award, which was really a fun event. We had to dress up and all that. So that was cool. got the Sigurd Olsen Literary Award, which was fantastic. And I'm reading his books and I love the way that he wrote and mm-hmm. has that same sense of understanding that we're dependent upon the land and mm-hmm. anything that happens. It all matters. We have to really recognize that. So I love his writing.
1: Pen Open Book, PEN.
2: Oh, yeah. That was long listed, which was pretty cool because that's the pen. That's national. But there's one more that was just recent. It has looks like a scallop. Anyway, it fell into the religious category and won a silver award. So that's cool. Gets people reading.
1: Awesome. So have you always been an author? Like, how did you get into the author business?
2: You know, I tell people, honestly, I wasn't even a reader up until I would say for sure, in my early 40s or something or later is when I really started getting into reading. I just was not a reading fan. And I kind of attribute to, I think in school, we just didn't get things that appealed to us or that we could connect or resonate with. You know, Dick and Jane and stuff. I just didn't have a connection with those guys. You guys remember that? Maybe you're too young for Dick and Jane.
1: More Goosebumps on my end.
2: Goosebumps? Okay. Yeah. I really feel I just never thought about writing, but I was in my doc program and I had started doing all this research around family history and, you know, all of that and our community history. And then, of course, being exposed to my uncle. My uncle Super, a lot of people know him, and he's our gifted storyteller of our family and really learned a lot. That was just such a healing journey, kind of really understanding that story can heal, story can provide that sense of belongingness. And so I experimented with storytelling and I, you know, interviewed my mom and others and about story, the you know, traditional practice of storytelling. And that ended up being that Grasshopper Girl book. I think you guys probably know them, Tom and Betsy Peacock. They're Black Bears and Blueberries Publishing. And that was how I got into it. When I was doing that history, I had a project that ended up being about 20 years and it finally got published, I think, what was it, 2018 or something, with my Uncle Super, Voices from Pijuhu to Zizi, Dakota Stories and Storytellers. And so that was a long project. You know, I got to be in a writing group, Native Women Writers Group, with Diane Wilson as our facilitator, who's, you know, so talented and generous with sharing all her knowledge and skills and network and all of that. And that group really helped push voices over into getting it done. And then I was still in the group when it was getting worked on. So I started working on the perennial ceremony in that group. And writers groups are just kind of the best way. They're intimidating in some ways. You know, I'd never been in one, and having people just really critique your work and you're trying to be all vulnerable was very beneficial and really helped move these projects forward.
1: You're listening to Native Lights, where Indigenous voices shine. 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Today, we're revisiting our chat with author Teresa Peterson, Assistant Wahpeton, Dakota, and member of the Upper Sioux community. You mentioned Grasshopper Girl. It's a children's book, correct?
2: Yeah, it's a children's book. Like I said, I was interviewed my mom and was asking her, well, when did you hear story? And she said, well, I mainly heard it when I was sick in bed. Her dad, my grandpa, would tell us Ukdomi stories, our trickster stories. I talked to an aunt and she said, oh, I heard those stories when we go over and visit relatives over in Siston for that long ride. So, you know, you could kind of tell that generation heard story often. And I don't, you know, I'm sure it might have been different for lots of other people, but in this particular case or whatever, they primarily heard story to be kind of pacified for time or if they were, you know, sick or in pain or something. And then I found an interview, a 1968 interview of my grandpa, and he was asked about story. He told the Ukdomi story in there, the one that I have in Grasshopper Girl. And oh, it was so fun to hear his voice. They asked him about when he heard story, and he said, and, you know, he was born in 1900, so you have to kind of put that in context. So he's heard story all the time, every night. That was their form of entertainment. So you can kind of, you know, if you look at the history of storytelling, Indigenous storytelling, and you can see this kind of decline, you know, for me, I didn't hear story. And I really feel like that journey, really discovering for me that storytelling really helped provide a sense of belonging and identity and all of that. Because through all those, I learned about the people I come from. And so I ended up having this kind of phrase that said, when you know who you are, no matter where you go, you belong. That kind of became my little mantra. Stories were really my first kind of avenue into healing and, yeah, finding myself. So Grasshopper Girl is a tribute to not just Uktomi stories or stories, but it's also a tribute and recognition of the importance of storytelling. So it's kind of a story within a story. And I utilized my mom's story. I mean, even though it's historical fiction, I guess you would say, it's kind of about my mom and her experience of hearing stories. So Grasshopper Girl is actually her Dakota name, Sipsi Chidawi Chiana. And she ends up in bed and has achy legs, and her dad comes home from a storm, and then he's asking her what's wrong, and then she wants to hear stories. She wants to find out what's happening with Uktomi. And so he tells her that story. And that story is the one I heard, well, from my mom and my uncle, but also in that interview of my grandpa, I heard that story. So that's that book. And I sprinkle, of course, Dakota language in. And
3: what sort of Dakota words do we get to learn?
2: Kinship terms. We learn the names of the trees. Yeah, and then just some common kind of things.
1: As we close out our conversation, we all like to ask, do you have any final thoughts, anything that you want to mention before we say goodbye?
2: Some people always ask about what's your takeaway on perennial ceremony. We want people to take away. And I feel like it's really timely more than ever. So my piece is always, even if you don't plant a garden or you go fishing or hunting or all the things that, you know, I talk about in the book, go outside, unplug, and listen and observe. And you're going to learn so much just from all that Mother Earth has to teach and share. And we can learn so much just from watching bees or watching ant colonies or observing the seasons and what's resilient, what remains, you know, all of that. There's so much to learn. Look at all the things that is happening with our land. And I sometimes get really full of despair because I feel like we're wrecking Mother Earth in so many ways. But I think that's where, you know, again, the garden is such a refuge for me, and I'll continue to do that. But yeah, that's my big thing I encourage people is just to unplug, shut off the news, and connect with the earth. She has so much to offer us.
3: Terry Peterson.
1: Yeah. If you know yourself, you're never a stranger in the places you travel. I think that's kind of what she said.
3: That's amazing.
1: I think that's pretty much a paraphrase.
3: Oh, yeah.
1: Yeah. And unplugging, of course, and just listening to Mother Nature. And I got to do more of that.
3: Especially in the jobs we're in. Mm-hmm. Little extra difficult, but that's okay. Just got to be a little more mindful of it. No problem.
1: All right. So, miigwech to our guest, Terry Peterson. This is in Wahpeton, Dakota, and member of the Upper Sioux community, and she is an award-winning author. I'm Cole Primo.
3: And I'm Leah Lam. Miigwech for listening. Gigawapamin.
1: Gigawapamin.
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0: Aw.
1: Is that one familiar to you?
0: A little bit. I don't think I would recognize it in the wild. But
1: Yeah,
0: it's
1: that is the call of a scarlet tanager.
0: Now, is this one of those birds that has a color in its name but is not actually the color it's
1: This one is
0: called?
1: not a trickster. No,
0: Okay.
1: this one is bright, fiery red with black wings. They're members of the cardinal family, and like our familiar northern cardinal, they are bright red, almost brighter red,
0: Okay.
1: but small songbird looking.
0: And not fully red like a cardinal?
1: Oh, fully red,
0: Fully red.
1: except for very dark black wings, which are like provide this really beautiful like contrast. I would say a cardinal is red. A scarlet tanager is red in all caps.
0: Okay.
1: There we have these like beautiful little tropical birds that come all the way up here to breed and eat insects and head on back to South America over the winter. But right now is really the time to see them because they dwell like very high up in the canopy. And so they're very hard to see for most of the summer when it's all leafed out. But in mid-spring is a good time to spot them before the canopy extends. After that, you really need to listen to that, what I call a chick purr, chick purr, chick purr call to know they're around, and then sometimes you get a glimpse of them.
0: You know, it now it makes a little sense to me. This is the Season Watch Pod. I'm Heidi
1: All
0: Holton,
1: right.
0: and that's Charlie Mitchell. We're right in. We're going in hot, right, on the birds here. But the sound, I'm going to see if I can play the cardinal sound. It sounds a little like the cardinal to me. Okay. We'll go back to the tanager, see if you can. Maybe not. Maybe not. Maybe I was thinking of
1: They're
0: the.
1: both repeated.
0: Yeah.
1: I think of the cardinal as sounding kind of like a car alarm. Chick purr would be kind of a chill car alarm,
0: Okay.
1: but definitely kind of those repeated notes.
0: You know what? I was getting it mixed up because I was thinking cardinal was the wachoo, wachoo. Which bird is that?
1: Oh, also a cardinal.
0: Oh, okay.
1: So cardinals have a variety of calls. I think they all kind of sound like car alarms. But yes, the cardinal is a whichu, whichu, whoop,
0: Okay.
1: whoop, whoop, whoop, whoop, whoop, whoop.
0: Yeah, that is nice job. That was what I thought I was going to hear when I hit the sound of the northern cardinal there, and that to me sounded sort of similar. But it makes sense. They're in the family, right?
1: Cardinal family.
0: Is there a lot of different cardinals? I'm sorry, I'm throwing things at you.
1: I don't think so. Let me see here. Let's see. What I'm doing is I'm going to iNaturalist. I'm searching the cardinal family, Cardinalis. And then I'm just gonna search for, okay, so typical cardinals. Or do I want cardinals and allies? I'm gonna go cardinals and allies.
0: Allies, nice.
1: Observations in Minnesota. Okay, this is a very wide
0: Okay.
1: category, apparently, because we've got the
0: Oh.
1: northern cardinal, the grosbeak, the indigo bunting, the scarlet tanager. So I'm going to go a little bit more narrow and say typical cardinals. And that's just the northern cardinal. Okay, so if we're counting the scarlet tanager as a cardinal.

0: Well, then also the indigo bunting and the rose-breasted grosbeak.
1: Oh, okay. Well, there you go. These are the kind of birds we're seeing. I have not seen a tanager, but there's apparently been one out at our place, and I have not seen a cardinal yet this year. So, oh well.
0: Okay, yeah, I've seen cardinals hang out at our place throughout the winter, but I've heard the tanager, but I haven't seen one yet. Ooh, there's so many beautiful tanagers that come here. Just less frequently, there's a summer tanager, which is doesn't have the black wings, but it's also very red. More like cardinal red, lowercase red.
1: Okay.
0: A western tanager, which has a like yellow body, kind of like a goldfinch, but then an orangey head. And then the painted bunting, which is red and green and blue and gorgeous. But only 11 observations of the painted bunting on iNaturalist, where like the northern cardinal has almost 5,000. So not as common.
1: You know, a couple weeks ago, you can find now on our website, the conversation with Pam Perry, and she was talking once again about how useful this Merlin app is. And if you somehow yes. have not downloaded this free app yet, this is a perfect time to do it. You're going to love it. And it also was reminding us all the things she was seeing. We were talking about pelicans. We heard some of that last week. You can hear the full conversation mm-hmm. at kexc.org. But it also reminds me that there's a lot of places in northern Minnesota that have bird walks going on. And I found some links to put in there. We had our very own John Latimer doing a warbler walk here at the Forest History Center last week. Pam has been a part of those Northern Arb bird walks on Wednesdays and Saturdays. Forest History Center continues the warbler walks through the month on Wednesdays and Saturdays. And of course, Zach Zimbog. Always mm-hmm. some sort of bird walks and things there.
0: Every Saturday, I think, they have a songbird walk through the spring.
1: Yeah. And then I found a really cool thing. It's a bird list for the state parks of Minnesota.
0: Oh, great. Yeah.
1: By park. So if that's something you're going to do this summer, which is always a fine thing to do, mm-hmm. you can like prep yourself and go check it out. You can also just bring the Merlin app and then check if it's correct, if it lines up and, you know, fun things to do.
0: Yeah, absolutely. There's nothing like, you know, going for one of those hikes with someone who knows what they're talking about. Mm. So you just see so much more. You learn so quickly that way. There's no replacement for an actual expert. Merlin will do a fine job if you don't have the opportunity.
1: Mm-hmm.
0: But
1: you know, that's what John Latimer this week was walking with folks. Our coworker Malachi had moved, and so he was out with Malachi to explore and walking mm-hmm. there, and then some other folks who had pledged to get a walk with John. And this is something he does. If you know John, or probably if you ask, don't everybody clamor to do this right now. He's also very busy, but he's done with this with so many people over the years. He's done it at our place too, where he just takes you on a little walk around your house to what you should pay attention to. You know, a knowledgeable person, yes, but also a John Latimer type is a good
0: yes, someone, absolutely.
1: Someone who just is on fire about everything yeah. out there.
0: Such a good educator, John.
1: Oh, yeah. That's what we do here, yep. of course. It's a podcast for the curious, and we're delighting in nature each and every week. And we are spurred on by John, but certainly spurred on by students as well. Who did you pick out this week to listen to?
0: So this week, I picked out the North Shore Community School kids. I mean, first of all, I think their classroom setup is great. They clearly get outside all the time. But the entire school seems to offer observations. And I particularly like their observations from this week because new vocabulary word.
1: Here we go.
2: My name is Ilya, and I'm your phonologist for this week. Tuesday, May 12th, there were scattered thunder showers and hail early in the morning. There are reports of half dollar size hail, 1 inch, quarter inch, but mostly pea size hail in the French River and Knife River area. On Monday, May 11th, Miss Urban saw a blooming bloodroot, the first of the season. On Tuesday, May 12th, the preschoolers noticed wild ginger plants popping up on the school forest by the stream. They also noticed wild leeks or ramps had popped up in a lot of spots. Miss Jackson spotted her first hummingbird and rose-breasted grosbeak on Saturday, May 9th. On Monday, May 11th, Miss Urban heard the first black and white warbler singing in the school forest. On Tuesday, May 12th, Miss Urban heard an ovenbird, The first of these.

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1: So growing up with wildlife mm-hmm. around you and like learning which ones to be cautious of, which ones just to be overjoyed seeing, like that porcupine that then the next day had a little baby
2: porcupine,
1: which is called a
2: porcupine. That's crazy. Ugh. And cute. Did you know this one?
1: So this one, I learned the word porcupine when I was in college from my teacher, Dr. Friedberg. But in this class I was taking, we got part of the class materials was we got a bunch of Stan Tequila's field guides, Mammals of Minnesota,
2: mm-hmm.
1: Was one of them. And in Stan's notes for the North American porcupine, he says, babies have an atypical birth, emerging head first with eyes open, teeth erupted, and covered with quills. Quills are soft and dry and become stiff within a couple hours.
2: Wow.
1: And that just really captured me. This idea of giving birth to a porcupine?
2: Yeah.
1: Yikes. But it makes so much sense that, like, most mammals are born not head first. Humans are an exception because we've got this big old head. But then that porcupines would evolve to be born head first makes a lot of sense. You want to pet a porcupine, you know, with the grain of the fur and not against, otherwise you get stuck. And then that they already have quills. It's crazy. And that they're like hardened up and ready to stick within a few hours. Incredible.
2: Does this mean that you have petted a porcupine?
1: Hold on. I'm considering statute of limitations. Yes. It was in Canada, so I think I'm safe.
2: Okay. What, is it illegal to pet a porcupine?
1: Well, messing with wildlife in general is not, you know.
2: Yeah.
1: Recommended?
2: Right. I'm not saying go out and do it, but it sounds to me like you're going to go to porcupine jail if it wasn't in Canada.
1: Well,
2: okay.
1: You know, I'm not sure, but I'm going to err on the side of caution.
2: Sure. That's really smart. Everyone else should too. But what happened in Canada?
1: So what happened in Canada was my wife and I were sitting on the dock. I was like out on a paddleboard, just kind of like floating, looking for turtles. And we saw this kind of blob swimming along. And I wanted to know what it was. So, of course, I paddled on over to it on my paddleboard. I was like hoping it would be like, I don't know, a woodchuck or something. It was a porcupine. And the porcupine immediately decided to climb onto my paddleboard.
2: Oh,
1: so I climbed off my paddleboard.
2: Wow.
1: Oh, it was so cool. And it was like kind of a smallish porcupine. I think it was a young one. But they are great swimmers because their quills are hollow. And so they're like a little life jacket paddling along. And so eventually the porcupine climbed back off my paddleboard and went into the forest. I called for my wife to go get my leather gloves because who wouldn't want to then hold the porcupine?
2: Not recommended.
1: Yep. And so the porcupine and I crashed off through the woods. I was barefoot. The porcupine was also barefoot, but more used to it. And eventually the porcupine just kind of stuck its head kind of under a rotten log and just had all of its quills pointed out at me.
2: Mm-hmm.
1: There is a myth that porcupines can, like, shoot their quills. This is untrue. It's just they can, like, try to slap you with their tail and quill you.
2: They can be kind of a musical instrument of sorts, can't they? It kind of makes noise, the quills.
1: The quills, yeah, they do kind of, like, rattle around. Mm-hmm. The porcupine itself made such cute noises. You can YouTube videos of porcupines eating pumpkins, and it's just adorable. Anyways.
2: So it has its head in a... It's hidden its head, but then that's when you pet it?
1: So then my wife brought me my gloves, and

0: with the aid of these, you know, cheap leather gloves that you get from Menards or whatever, right. I was able to pick up the little porcupine and hold it, and it was so cute. And there is a picture of me.
1: Oh, yeah. I've seen this, haven't I?
0: Yes. Porcupine in hand. Well, in hands. And I am the happiest I have ever been in any picture, including my wedding. Like, just thrilled to be holding this little porcupine. The porcupine was released safely, far away from our trees, which the porcupines keep trying to murder. All went ended well. Great experience.
1: I was so surprised that prickles was actually a thing. I thought that that was just the name of the resident porcupine at Long Lake Conservation Center, Dill Prickles.
0: Dill Prickles!
1: But there was a bigger, there's a bigger meaning to that.
0: Yeah, so a group of porcupines is called a prickle. Great name for it. One of the things I really like about porcupines and skunks and some of the other animals that just have, like, really overwhelming defensive systems is that they're just chill little guys. You know, if you get too close, they'll spray you or stick up all their spines or whatever. But otherwise, you just kind of, like, plod along and go about their life.
1: So they don't shoot these quills at you. And I have been on our trails and heard a porcupine. I was like, what is that noise? You know, and then looked down and saw him scurrying and could see. I mean, I wasn't, there's not a chance that I was going to go after it, leather gloves or not, but it didn't completely freak me out. It was just sort of like, oh, okay, this is what's going on. But we have all seen pictures of dogs with quills.
0: Oh, so yes, have we ever.
1: So the porcupine is not shooting those into the dog. The dog is getting in there.
0: The dog is biting the porcupine.
1: Oh, dog.
0: Or getting too close to the porcupine.
1: Yeah.
0: In the case of my childhood dog, I loved her so much. She had such a predatory instinct, just made me so sad. In one case, she did find and managed to kill a porcupine. My brother and I were up in Canada as teenagers. My parents weren't there yet, and we had to bring her to a vet, and they found, I think, over 300 quills in her mouth, some through her tongue. It was very unfortunate. She regretted the incident.
1: Oh my gosh.
0: And so did I, little porcupine.
1: Well, let us know if you have any porcupine stories. I bet it's happened to you with your dog or maybe been able to see one too. So we'd love to hear from you. Leave that SpeakPipe voice message for us and we can play it next week. It'd be a lot of fun.
0: Poops look like little sausage links made of sawdust.
1: What?
0: So you know like sausage links, how they are like kind of round, but then like a little twist and then another one, a little twist.
1: Yeah.
0: So...
1: oh, like a whole
0: porcupine
1: string of sausages?
0: Yeah.
1: Okay.
0: Kinda.
1: Okay.
0: Porcupine poops look like that, except like entirely made of sawdust because they're always eating bark. Okay. You look very skeptical about this.
1: I just didn't realize this is where we were going. And then the sawdust thing didn't make sense, but then you're like, of course it makes sense. If that's what they're eating, it would become sawdust. Huh. Interesting things for the curious, of course. Well, in the beginning, we heard the song of the Scarlet Tanager. Not Tanager is the way I had
0: Or Scarlet Teenager, which I like to call them.
1: And John Latimer.
0: A teenager.
1: John Latimer had it in his phenology report.
2: And if that weren't enough, my good friend Sam Miletich sent me a note saying that he'd seen a Scarlet Tanager on Saturday. So apparently... the scarlet tanagers are back, and because there aren't a lot of leaves on the trees, they are relatively easy to see. Where do you go to find scarlet tanagers? Uninterrupted forests. They like a forest canopy that is not all patchwork with yards, so you're not going to see them very often in a town. You need 40 acres of wooded area around that they can be comfortable in. They like deciduous trees. They nest way up at the tops of the deciduous trees. And outside of their song, they're not very often seen. You hear them more often than you will see them. And it continues to amaze me that you can have a bird that is bright red and it can be sitting in an all-green tree, and they are just about impossible to find. And they are really, really amazing birds in that sense.
1: So John didn't see one himself.
0: John is the nexus to which all phenology reports arrive.
1: Of course.
0: As it should be.
1: I've been hearing from friends who are trying to find mushrooms right now because they think because of how dry it is, they're not finding them as much.
0: Yeah, I have an idea of where the morels pop up here, and I did not find many this year. It did just rain a lot, so I might head out again, but it's getting a little bit late for us.
1: But I alerted you to the fun guy we were going to be talking to this week, and I knew that you would love this interview. Was I right?
0: You were so right. It was amazing.
1: This is a mycologist. That's someone who studies fungi. And he is a fun guy, is what he said. And it was very lively and had a lot to say. And of course, we should take a listen to this mycologist, Jonathan Schilling.
2: How does a wood decaying fungi find a tree that's dying?
3: Well, a lot of times they're already there. So if you're testing the tree that it's, you know, in the yard, if you were to take a drill bit and drill a hole in there and extract DNA from the sawdust that you get out, even if the tree is perfectly healthy, you'll find a few of these saprotrophic fungi that live sort of with some stress, just kind of waiting around for that opportunity when things start going awry for the tree. So when trees blow down, like they did a lot of that last year here in the Bemidji region and around Itasca, those fungi in the trees kind of have a head start on starting that process. And what they want is the structural carbohydrates that are in the wood. So the trees, when they're growing, put down a tissue called secondary xylem. That's what we use for lumber. That is about 70% carbohydrates that are in what's called a polymer. So it's a complex linkage of sugars. So if these fungi can get those sugars and break those linkages, they have some pretty easy to metabolize sugar. And there's another component in there called lignin. And lignin is sort of the glue that sticks it all together. And these fungi that are in there typically want to get that either out of the way, or they may degrade it directly so that they can get access to those sugars. So that's what they're there for. That's how they operate.
2: How does that happen? How does a fungi go ahead and break down the lignin?
3: First, they're gutless. I like to say they're gutless. So everything they do has to be something they've secreted. So they secrete things. It oozes out of the little hyphae. So there are these little threads that permeate through the wood. And then they secrete what would be for us in our gut, like a gut enzyme suite. And so they secrete that out there. And then those are full of enzymes that are good at breaking those linkages. They have to get in close proximity and hope those things diffuse back to them. So it's a little risky, but they're gutless.
2: This is so fascinating. Now, so they start breaking down the lignin. What are we going to see? Like I've got a big old white pine in my yard, and this wind from the last couple of days sheared off a branch that's big around as I am, probably is 12 or 14 inches in diameter, this branch that came down, a major part of the tree. What's going to happen there?
3: Well, it's funny that if you go inspect it, the spot where it broke is probably already decaying.
2: Yes.
3: And more than likely, given that it's a pine, I'm sure I would know the fungus if we could see it. More than likely, it is one of the types of fungi that has the mechanism that doesn't degrade much of the lignin and instead has figured out how to selectively extract the carbohydrates. And the way they do that is with something called an oxidative radical. And it's kind of like they've thrown a piece of dynamite into the wood around the fungus to break it all up. And then they will kind of absorb the bits afterwards. And what happens is that reduces the strength in the wood. So a lot of times in a white pine like that, you might get one of the fungi that causes this what's called brown rot. So that is when it leaves that lignin behind for the most part and selectively extracts out the carbohydrates and you lose strength in the tree. The brown rot mechanism.
2: I was out with some students the other day, and one of them kicked apart this log that was laying on the ground, looked like pine on the outside. Inside, the wood was reddish brown, and there was a white, I suppose, a fungi. I don't know. I mean, it was in there, and of course, the kids are, what is this? And I'm like, it's probably fungi, but I don't know.
3: That's it. That's 100%. Yeah, the white stuff is probably the fungus itself, and it's doing so well that it's clumped up, you know, that it has a mat. Sometimes they'll peel off in little mats in there, and that's called the mycelium. It is a single individual fungus, and it has all of these little threads. And the threads can either be sort of out there, like loose threads, or they can be congregated together. That's how they make the mushrooms. And those little mats are almost like a little lightweight leather material or something.
2: Yeah,
3: so they can clump together. And then the brown part, you probably did see a brown rot in the conifer wood. And that's going to be a lot of leftover lignin. And most of those, the sugars will be gone from it. And sometimes you get a little pattern too that's called cubicle checking. And it's one of those things you can describe. And someone might think it's complicated. And then when you see it, you're like, oh, I've seen that a million times. When a deck rots, oh, that's what that is. That's brown rot. So
2: brown rot, cubicle checking. I have seen it. I came across this log one day that had been opened. Honest to God, I thought, you know, if I got in close enough with my camera and photographed this, it could look like an escarpment of fractured rock. It was just little cubes, you know, but stacked up at a certain scale, it would have looked like a giant rock wall of little cubes of structure. But of course, it was just a rotting log.
3: I could see that.
0: Oh, I remember the day that I was introduced to brown cubicle butt rot. I was like on this walk with this phenomenal naturist, Joe Waleski. And the second the words brown cubicle butt rot came out of his mouth, I had to step away for a minute or two because I just could not deal. It sounds like something like a doctor would diagnose you with if you've like been sitting at a 9-to-5 job in a cubicle for too long. You've got the butt rot.
1: Well, it's sort of like this is the work we do here on the Season Watch podcast. We try to keep you from cubicle butt rot.
0: Right?
1: Because we want you to go out. So we maybe
0: and find the cubicle butt rot in nature, not in yourself.
1: Right. We're going to have to come up with a sticker with the circle and the cross of the no cubicle butt rot and have the picture of it there.
0: Huh. But it is true. Once you like start seeing it, you find it everywhere out there. It's a very distinctive like rot pattern. See it all the time now.
1: And
0: the mushrooms that form from that fungus are the Dyer's polypore. They could be used to like dye a whole bunch of different colors depending on how you prepare them.
1: Yeah, we heard from some people during the morning show, and actually Mary from Bemidji sent us a photo of yarn that was dyed with polypore.
0: Amazing.
1: Yeah, this beautiful mustardy yellow color.
0: Thanks, nature.
1: The full interview of this is available at KAXE.org. That's Jonathan Schilling. He is a mycologist. He works out of Itasca State Park, where he and students are studying. And yeah, check it out, KAXE.org. Let us know what you have seen. Leave us a speak pipe, a voice message. It is a beautiful time to be outside in nature. It was pretty chilly yesterday. We still have a threat of frost coming tomorrow here in northern Minnesota overnight, but you know, we're getting a little bit warmer, maybe up to 60 today, Charlie, so we're pretty excited.
0: Ho ho, look at you go. Mm. I think we're in high 50s, low 60s here. Okay. It's going to be 70s, maybe even like upper 70s on Sunday.
1: Wow.
0: So I'm looking forward to that.
1: Oh, I also wanted to talk about, we got some texts in during the Tuesday morning show here on KEXE. Ruth from Grand Rapids had a really good reminder for us. Watch out for turtles on the road and avoid them. I saw a smashed turtle on Wabana Road Saturday.
0: That hurts. Roads are the most dangerous thing to happen to turtles probably in most of their evolutionary lifespan. They are not meant to have any natural predators or like really, once they reach an adult size, they should pretty much live for, you know, another 20 to 30, 40 years. And roads have really messed with their evolutionary plan. So, yeah, if you can, help them across the road. Be safe.
1: Should we thank the folks that were included in this week's Season Watch pod?
0: Absolutely. Good old Jonathan Jongsma came through again for us with a scarlet tanager and the rose-breasted grosbeak call. We have North Shore Community School students to thank for their report. John Latimer, as always. And then Jonathan Swingin.
1: Schilling.
0: Schilling.
1: Jonathan Schilling, as well as Mark Jacobs, who produced that segment. And we had a conversation afterwards about we might need to have him back on to talk to him. So.
0: Oh, do we ever? Maybe on the podcast.
1: Hey, there we go. That could be a lot of fun.
0: Talk about cubicle butt rot all day.
1: There we go. Big thanks to you for listening, and please leave us a message. 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Just look for Season Watch. It's sunny in the studio right now. I'm getting a little sleepy. Can you tell?
0: That's good.
1: All right. So I'm going to be lulled to nap time here then by the sounds, the melodious sounds of the rose-breasted grosbeak.
0: Which I just learned is also a type of cardinal.
1: There we go. Thanks, Charlie.
0: Thank you.
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0: Gemini season is here. We're wishing a very happy 35th birthday to SheRoz alum Sarah Jarosz on Saturday, May 23rd. And we went back to 2024's Polaroid Lovers for When the Lights Go Out. Also sending birthday wishes out to Roseanne Cash, whose birthday falls the day after Sarah's on May 24th. And we heard the title track to The Wheel. That was the first album that she worked on with producer and now her husband, John Leventhal, who has also worked with Sarah Jarosz. A little sweet connection there. Welcome to the SheRoz Radio Hour, my friends. I'm your host, Carmel Holt. 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You'll be helping to make this programming possible, which amplifies women's voices through song and conversations like the one that you'll hear later this hour with Tori Amos. That's coming up in the second part of the show. Hope that you can stick around for that. Right now, another SheRo birthday to celebrate, Miss Lauryn Hill. She's 51 on Tuesday, May 26th.
1: Yo, remember back?

0: Happy birthday to the Empress of Soul, Gladys Knight. Her birthday is Thursday, May 28th, and we celebrate it with that 1973 classic Midnight Train to Georgia. Plus, Doo-Wop That Thing from Miss Lauryn Hill, marking her birthday on Tuesday, May 26th. I'm Carmel Holt. Don't go anywhere. This week, we go back to the archives for a She Rose interview with Tori Amos, who's just put out her 18th studio album, In Times of Dragons. That's coming up after the break. Stay with us.
1: 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Coming up on Thursday, we hope to see you at Kick It with KAXE, May 28th. It's our annual meeting and a concert with the Cactus Blossoms and Rangers. Join us for updates from staff, volunteer awards, and live music on the patio of Rapids Brewing in Grand Rapids. 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
0: You're listening to She Rose, and I'm Carmel Holt. This week, we take you back to the She Rose archives and a series that I made called Mixtape Memoir, which is just what it sounds like. An artist sharing their life story set to a playlist of songs they chose. Tori Amos was a classically trained child prodigy who started playing piano at age 2. And by age 5, she became the youngest person to ever be admitted into the Peabody Institute in Baltimore, which she attended on a full scholarship. The daughter of a minister, popular music wasn't allowed in the house, but it found its way to her anyhow, as did a somewhat rebellious nature. And by age 11, Tori was expelled from the conservatory. Today, we'll hear how her father helped his gifted teenage daughter continue to hone her craft by playing gigs at piano bars in Washington, D.C., before Tori eventually moved to Los Angeles in her early 20s to pursue a career as a musician. That career is now 35 years strong and counting, and has earned Tori 9 Grammy nominations and 3 Brit Award nominations. Tori's creativity has also expanded to writing a musical, 2 memoirs, and last year's children's book, Tori and the Muses. Now Tori's back with her 18th studio album, In Times of Dragons, which is described as a metaphorical story about the fight for democracy over tyranny. So it felt like the perfect time to revisit this incredible conversation with Tori Amos. We bring you now part 1 of Tori Amos's Mixtape Memoir. Take us back to your earliest musical memory.
2: My mother says that she believes my earliest music memory was my grandfather, Papa, singing to me after he came off the night shift from the hosiery mills in Carolina. And she was ill after birthing me, and so he would bring me food and sing to me. And so he had perfect pitch. He was a tenor, and he sang spirituals.
0: What was happening in your household, musically speaking, when you were really young?
2: Well, when I was really, really young, my dad would go to church and get ready for the big active week. I mean, churches were really active in the 60s, my memory of them. It was a big congregation. It was social, too. So, you know, you had crab feasts, you had cookouts, you had all these things. You'd have Halloween parties. The church was so central when I was 5 years old, 4 years old, 67, 68. And so he would go and do minister stuff. And once he was out the door, my mom would take off her apron once she knew he was out in the car and gone. And she had this record collection. She'd worked in a record store before she married a reverend. And she had hundreds of records. And so she would play records that she loved. She was this incredible minister's wife DJ, but the minister's wife would start to dance. She was a great dancer. I can't dance to save my life, but I dance with my hands. And so she would just play me this music and get me to play it back because I'd been playing since I was 2 and a half. So she would just have me learn these songs so that when my dad came home, he might recognize some of them, but they'd get confused because then my brother would roll in at about 3 in the afternoon and he'd be playing me devil's music. And so I'd learn those and mix those in. And that was not allowed in the house. So I think it really made my mom and brother chuckle that I was learning The Doors while I was learning Frank Sinatra.
3: So good to be bad. So we're in Georgetown. Am I getting that right?
2: You are right in that my dad was pastor of the Dumbarton Methodist Church when I was born. And then at 2 and a half or so, we moved off Liberty Road to the Baltimore Epworth Chapel Methodist Church. And so those memories are now in Baltimore from 2 and a half till about, 8 and a half.
3: What's the room situation like? Where are you with the piano? And is it an upright piano? Is it a grand? Paint a visual for us where we are.
2: Okay, you're in the parsonage on Betlew James Place. And there's this tall black upright that was probably a gift to my parents. And before the spinet, a smaller piano comes into the other room. And the black one, I have a difficult time climbing up. I need all kinds of things, books to climb up. And then there are phone books that they'd put for me to sit on to touch the keys. And, I was young. And so I would be able to copy my sister's piano lesson. I don't know. She'd been studying for years and years, and it would really drive her insane.
3: I've known that you were a piano prodigy. That's part of a kind of a well-known story narrative about you and your life. But what I've never heard before is how that was discovered. Can you share with us, if you can remember, how your family found out that you were able to just play?
2: Because there were a lot of members in the church and I was wandering around, I would find a piano somewhere and find a way to get on that piano stool because, kids, once you start climbing, you're not afraid of that. You just know, find the keys, sit in front of them and play The Doors or play something. And so people in the church, some of them were professional musicians and said to my parents, okay, by the time I was like 4, she needs proper training. So they encouraged my parents to take me to the Peabody Conservatory in Baltimore and audition. And I did and was accepted at 5. And I think I played the score of Oklahoma and other things, maybe some hymns. My dad was big on hymns, and I was accepted.
3: Wow. What an unusual start to your early childhood, and how did that even intersect with school? Just being a normal kid and getting to play with your friends and going to school?
2: Well, going to school was something I did Monday through Friday, but every day after school, I came home and practiced. I played, and I played the requirements for the lessons and the theory and everything that would happen at the prep, Peabody prep on Saturday. And then, of course, though, I was working on my repertoire because this was sort of our thing. So whether it was the Beatles or whatever was being brought in the house, and some things were accepted more than others. I think, my dad hadn't disqualified the Beatles until John Lennon said something like they were bigger than Jesus. And that just didn't go down well with the religious set, as I'm sure you know. Yes. Didn't go down well with those Christians. But some of the Beatles songs were not just sent out of the house. So, of course, I was putting that in my repertoire, some of their catalog. And that music brought me so much joy. I can't tell you the first time I heard Penny Lane. I took a magic rocket somewhere outside of the, not puritanical, but the religious household that I was being brought up in, which was quite strict. And all of a sudden, I stepped into this incredible world that I'd never stepped into before. Penny Lane.

0: I didn't realize that this was not originally on Sgt. Pepper. My memory gets all mixed up about the Beatles, but this was released as a single first with Strawberry Fields.
1: Yeah, my memory gets mixed up too. How it came out, the American versions and then the combinations and those things. And what I didn't know, foolishly, but I was really young when it came out, was that Penny Lane is in Liverpool. So I know people are rolling their eyes, but I was 4 when it came out. So I just thought, you know, over there in that England world.
0: Where you now reside.
1: Where I now reside. But when I first came to London, you won't believe it, but I would be singing this song. And I know the Beatles were from Liverpool, but foolishly, again, this is just, it shows ignorance. But I was looking for Penny Lane. And, you know, you didn't have Google Maps or anything, but in my mind, it had all conflated into, you know, Abbey Road, where they recorded, and I went up to Abbey Road. And I didn't know anybody. I was by myself. It was 1991, and it was cold. And so I couldn't find Penny Lane. And so I went to find the Dead Queens over at the Tower of London because I didn't have any friends. So I found, of course, Abbey Road, and didn't want to be a pest, so I didn't get caught up with all the tourists who were taking pictures. But, you know, you just try and fit in like you're one of the locals. And then I'd head over across town and find at the tower where some of the great queens, and some of them have died, beheaded, and I would go talk to them. Finally, I learned that Penny Lane was in Liverpool.
0: So did you go?
1: Eventually, I went, within a year.
0: Did you ever have occasion to meet any of the Beatles?
1: Nope. Never met them. And that's one of those things, you know, that's okay. It's not on my bucket list because I feel like their songs are my friends, like so many people in the world have felt over the years, that those songs are part of our life and we've befriended the songs themselves. And so, you know, you don't want to stalk the Beatles. It's not a good look, really.
0: You were talking before about how your mom would put on music when your dad was out and your brother would come in and play his records, the Devil's music, when your dad was out, and then you would figure out how to cover it on the piano. And it was kind of this covert operation, subversive thing that was happening in your household. But the Beatles were okay. They were sanctioned by your dad until that moment of "We're Bigger Than Jesus."
1: Right.
0: I think it's so interesting because just to personally relate to that, I had a family that was also very classically oriented. And the Beatles is like this common language that I was able to have with my father. And I was thinking about that for you. Did that help you feel connected to your dad as a kid, that you were able to both appreciate that music together?
1: That's an interesting question. You know, I don't know. I think it made me realize that there was a side to him that wasn't so caught up in this rigid side of Christianity that was, it was quite controlling. And his mother was like a missionary teacher type person, part Scottish, John Knox. When I say puritanical, I mean, she didn't believe music should be used except in praise of God and no dancing. The idea of a career writing songs that wasn't for religious purposes was just, you know, not going to happen in her mind. So my father had framed it that I was training as a classical pianist. But I would say to him, I'd say, "Look, Dad, I've just walked down the halls of the Peabody, and this person is playing like Rachmaninoff from the second I step in there till the hour that I leave, which is hours and hours and hours later. And the same thing is happening in every practice room, whether it's Chopin or whatever it is." And so I would say, "But Dad, so the music that's changing everybody's life in my theory class is the music on the radio." And I couldn't say the words, "These artists are documenting our time," because I didn't have the vocabulary. But what I did understand is the passion that these teenagers had for the contemporary music, whether it was coming out of Motown, whether it was coming out of England, California, wherever it was coming from, it was propelling a revolution because it was reflecting the time. And, you know, we went from the Summer of Love in 67 to Dr. King being killed and then Bobby Kennedy, the Vietnam War, all these things that then happened in 68. And music was at the forefront of all this. So I wanted to be part of the team that was documenting their time. And I knew I was a bit young to be doing that, but that's what I wanted to do. So when I asked for the Beatles music to be analyzed in class, I'm not saying those

0: And that was what I would do, you know, and then throw them a grenade, an air grenade.
1: Wow. You know?
0: So I lost my scholarship and got kicked out.
1: Okay, so you were rebellious right off the bat.
0: I guess.
1: I'm always so curious, too, because the shows that I do are all about women's specific experience in music and realizing how early our gender barriers begin. And I was curious about how that was for you as a young girl, both representation that you were seeing out in popular music and also within the walls of the conservatory. Like, was there anything that gave you the idea, like, I can do this, and gave you the courage to speak up like that and have your own musical path?
0: You know, hindsight's 20/20, Carmel, but I guess the classical world, particularly then, was very male dominant. And if you're talking about composers, there wasn't a lot of talk of Clara Schumann at the time, because the attention was on Robert Schumann and Brahms and the other men in her life and etc. And so when you're talking about hearing me speak about female composers and songwriters at the time, in that world, it was sort of like, you're dreaming. You need to be thinking about, are you a good interpreter of the greats, of the masters? And there were not a lot of women that were thought of as master composers in the classical world. We don't know Mozart's sister's music. Not really. We have stories about it. There have been plays about it. So there were people whispering in my ear about there have been women, but they've been suppressed. It just wasn't something that, you know, they weren't pushed to the forefront. It was always the brother or the husband or whatever. And so at that same time, we're seeing people like Joni Mitchell step forth, Aretha Franklin step forth, Aretha, who could play that piano like nobody's business. I mean, talk about groove and swinging. She could really swing that piano, and everybody talks about her voice, which is godlike and unbelievable. But her ability to play, and I believe it came from the gospel church, because it's one thing to be a technician as a player. It's another thing to have feel and to have groove. And to have groove, it's you don't play from your hands or your arms or your upper body. You play from your kundalini. Mm-hmm. You play from your hips, which, oh my God, start playing from your hips. And if the Methodist Church, if it's the white Methodist Church, you know, there you're back again being influenced by the devil. And a woman, you can't get away from the devil. Whether you found Led Zeppelin or as that began to happen for me and other bands like that, they always think you're being influenced by the devil. And you're like, no, this is the goddess. I can't be part of this whole Scottish puritanical. That can't be my line. I want to be dancing under the moon. I'm going to run after Led Zeppelin. I'm 8 and a half. I don't care.
1: What was the first woman that you saw doing music in a way that you were like, that's what I want?
0: Well, I think it has to be probably seeing Joni Mitchell on television. Seeing her play that guitar and going, wow, first of all, where does that voice come from? Where does that musicality come from? And then in Washington, there was a lot of talk about a woman called Roberta Flack. She was a superstar in the Washington circles. And by then, we had moved back into the Washington area when I was 8 and a half, 9. And I was still at the Peabody, but, you know, we know how that goes. So by the time I was 13... my father was so gutted that I had been thrown out of the Peabody. That was a real devastation for him. Because, see, that was the way he could, I think, keep relations with his mom. If I was successful in the classical world, then we never had to deal with this elephant in the room, which is she's involved in contemporary music that is, you know, not okay. So finally, he said, we have to do something. And he and I went down to Georgetown, and there was no room at any of the, nowhere. No, he had his dog collar on, his clerical collar, and his Bible, and he'd knock on the door. And I swear it was like, there's no room at the inn. There's

0: no room here. And finally, we end up at this place with this guy with some kind of interesting neck thing with points on it. And my dad says, may I speak to the manager? And he gets this guy who comes out in a bit of a suit and explains the situation. And the guy says, okay, Reverend, she can come in and play for tips. Let's see if she's any good. So we walk in and there are all these guys. Some look like lumberjacks. Some look like, I don't know, they work on the hill and possibly did. Some look like they're in pleather and bikers. And I play for them. And they're clapping for me and listening and suggesting songs and then saying, that man you came with, is he in a costume? And I said, no, that's my father. He's a preacher. And they started encouraging him to bring me back. And if I could learn the songs, then they would keep coming back. And I was at Mr. Henry's on Wisconsin Avenue, which was the sister club of Mr. Henry's that gave the great Roberta Flack her start. So that was kind of this connection of possibility of, well, Roberta Flack, who sings like no one, who plays the piano gorgeously, who has become a phenomena by that time. I was playing her songs and realized that she had made it from the club across town that was the sister club, Mr. Henry's.
1: So you chose Killing Me Softly by Roberta Flack for your playlist here. Can you tell us why you chose this specific song?
0: I think when you're in a town like DC, which doesn't have a lot of music success stories, particularly at that time. So she was a mentor. She achieved this and she's singing this beautiful music and it seems like it's on her terms. And I just thought it was so powerful that when I heard her music, she sounded like no one else. She wasn't trying to be anybody else. And sometimes, especially when you're in that scene, you're trying to sound like the thing that's happening. You know, when you hear something on the radio and go, oh, this is what they want. Maybe right. This is the style I should embrace. She didn't do that. She was her own. Strumming.

0: Just her ability to just take us to another dimension. It's amazing. That song meant a lot to me because of the woman that sang it, what she meant on the Washington scene, and then, you know, becoming the great Roberta Flack, and so respected, and as a piano player, too.
1: One thing that's so fun about doing this with my guests is once I get your playlist, then I do my own research, not only on you, but on the songs that you've chosen and on the artists themselves. And I didn't realize that she also was a bit of a piano prodigy, that she started playing the piano when she was 9 and she played classical piano. She got full scholarship to Howard University. So she has something in common with you. She wasn't 5, but she was 9. You know,
0: and she came before me. So she paved that way in the Washington scene for female singer-songwriters. Because Washington is a funny place, and it was a funny place. And, you know, it's so politically driven, and the lobbyists are driving it, and then the conventions and everything around it. It isn't arty like New York at that time, where people would come and say to me, God, you really need to get to New York. But, you know, I was a teenager. How was I going to get there? So I had to work within the place that I was. And so to know that somebody had achieved what she'd achieved and took herself on to the national stage, she showed me the way without even knowing her influence on younger piano singer-songwriters.
1: How did you get from the piano bars to writing your own songs? When did that start?
0: I think that started early, but it's one thing to write the Jackass and the Toad song when you're 8 and a half, to more than just a friend at 11, to, you know, all kinds of titles that hit and miss. Some worked, some didn't work. But I started to really listen to songwriters at a certain point. I mean, I loved, as I've told you, Zeppelin, Queen, all those bands. I loved them. But at a certain point, I started listening. I thought, who is this Stevie Nicks person? So she's in this band, and it was a huge record, as we know, Rumors. But then people would say, well, if you like this, you need to listen. If you like The Chain, you really need to also see some of her work. And so hearing her words and music and style started to make me see that you don't just have to be a crooner, or you don't have to be a belter, because there were some great belters that was happening too. You know, the amazing Wilson sisters. You know, I'm singing there, jumping around with my hairbrush. It's my Tom Cruise moment, singing Magic Man in the mirror. Yeah, yes. Right, Rock On. And
1: yes.
0: I was gonna say that one. So if you want to slip that one in too, you can slip a bit of Anne.
1: I mean, should we play some Heart right now?
0: Oh, yeah.

0: magic man.
1: Heart's Magic Man, wrapping up part one of Tori Amos's mixtape memoir here on She Rose Radio. Her new album, In Times of Dragons, is available now on Fontana Records. Join us back here next week to hear part two of our conversation. Next, we close the hour celebrating the birthday of one of Tori's influences and She Rose, Stevie Nicks, when She Rose Radio continues.
2: 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I'm Malachi Coons. 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A Grand Rapids date will be scheduled this summer. 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Coming up on Wednesday, May 27th, the Bemidji Senior Center is hosting a concert for veterans at 1 p.m. Antonio Arce will perform, and the Headwaters Quilt Guild will present Quilts of Valor. 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
1: It's She Rose Radio, and I'm Carmel Holt. We just heard Tori Amos name-check Stevie Nicks as an influence on her songwriting, and it's Stevie's birthday this week, so we wish her a very happy 78th birthday and play this one from Rumors.

wishing a very happy birthday to Stevie Nicks on Tuesday, May 26th, back to 1977 and Rumors for Gold Dust Woman. That does it for this week's edition of Shiro's Radio. Thank you, as always, for tuning in wherever you may be listening. 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
1: Welcome to Minnesota Mixtape. I'm Malachi Coons. Every week I spotlight the Minnesota music scene. And coming up today, new music from country singer Molly Brandt with her third album on the way this summer. And from Baxter folk blues singer Bruce Archer, bringing the sweetness with an old-time sound. We'll also hear from the state's alternative hip-hop scene in Odd Jobs and No Bird Sing, punk rock in Dutch Oven and Pink Mink, jazz from Room 3 and the Derobe Dance Band, and an exclusive live recording of Derecho, Alan Sparhawk's funk rock side project. Minnesota Mixtape is made possible by the Arts and Cultural Heritage Fund and produced at KAXE, an independent and people-powered community radio station broadcasting from the north bank of the Mississippi River. We will kick things off today with drummer Abinette Berhanu's Andinette group and vocalist Gannett Abate.

0: in a wool vest. 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
0: This artist rush roulette with six bullets. 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
0: It's just another bomb.

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1: A little early 2000s alternative hip hop from Minnesota. That is the rap group Odd Jobs with Wolves in Wool off their 2002 album Drums. Formed in 95, the group were a key part of the Minnesota rap scene, collaborating with Atmosphere, Idea, Brother Ali, and more. Members of the band would go on to found everything from Roma de Luna to Kill Vultures. This is Minnesota Mixtape. I'm your host, Malachi Coons, bringing it back to the present with country singer Molly Brandt. Her third album, Museum of Being, is due out in June of 2026. Here's one of its singles, One Hello.

0: baby.
1: Baby, baby, baby. It's probably an obvious title to you from the boogie and blues rock group The Fattening Frogs and their Ribbit Rhythms album. Fattening Frogs for Snakes is a phrase common in blues music that dates back to at least the early 20th century, meaning working hard for someone else's benefit, or at least as best I can tell. Coming up, we are kissing heaven with Rafaela when Minnesota Mixtape returns.
2: 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Thank you for being with us this afternoon. 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Justine Jacobson is your host this week, and following Green Cheese, it is After Dark with Mars Debris. 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
1: It's time for some windows down pop rock sweetness here on Minnesota Mixtape. Singer-songwriter Rafaela and Kissing Heaven.

is Overtime from Glitterati and their new EP, Legends. A band of Dave Carroll and Tim Saxhog of Trampled by Turtles on guitar and bass. Kyle Keegan on drums. He's played with everyone from Ben Howard to Gene Ween. And leading the group is singer and songwriter, the prolific Mark Gartman. You are tuned in to Minnesota Mixtape, and we are heading to Baxter next for folk blues singer Bruce Archer. He recently released his second album, Some Days, Some Folks. Check out the title track.

I'm my own worst critic. Thirst for perfection has got me stuck in a gimmick. You give me praise and applause, I won't even listen. Too busy thinking about not what I did, but what I didn't. It's a blessing and a curse, the way I get so immersed inside the words that I've learned within this verse I rehearse. And it's a pitiful state, I hesitate to create. I let the shadow of doubt shroud the promise of the day. But then I kick off my shoes and I'm using the blues and lose myself to a delectable groove.

0: There is not much a morning with Monk can't fix, at least according to EA, the featured vocalist on that Room 3 cut from their debut album, Bill's Garden. One of my favorites of 2025, it's a seamless blend of hip-hop loops, bebop, and jazz fusion. I'm Malachi Coons, still to come on Minnesota Mixtape, the Derobe Dance Band, No Bird Sing with Molly Dean, and an alts punk set when we return.
1: 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Coming up at 4 o'clock, Alyssa Ellen is your host for On the River. And at 7 o'clock, Justine Jacobson bringing you a couple hours of great green cheese trivia. Kick It with KAXE is back on Thursday, May 28th. It's time for our annual meeting and a concert with the Cactus Blossoms and Rangers. Join us for an evening of updates from staff, volunteer awards, and live music on the patio of Rapids Brewing in Grand Rapids. 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
0: Welcome back to Minnesota Mixtape. We are going to head to 1992 next, and the alt-rock group Dutch Oven. Here's one they released on influential Minnesota indie label Perspective Records. It's Whammy.

a ripping cover of the Buzzcocks classic Ever Fallen in Love, that from the Arzu Gochin-led punk band Pink Mink. That one was from 2023, but Gochin has a long music career stretching back to the 90s with groups like Lefty Lucy and the Selby Tigers. This is Minnesota Mixtape. We are coming full circle back to where we started today's show, with a world and jazz band in just a few minutes. And first up, rapper No Bird Sing with a guest feature from Molly Dean. Here is And War.

It's the Dorobe Dance Band, Chem Dog. It's the B-side from their one and only release, a 7-inch from 2014, taking us out of Minnesota Mixtape today. That group was started by Corey Wong of Wolfpack and Eric Foss of Secret Stash Records. I'm Malachi Coons, and this has been Minnesota Mixtape, made possible by the Arts and Cultural Heritage Fund through you, the citizens of Minnesota, and produced at KAXE, an independent and people-powered community radio station broadcasting from the north bank of the Mississippi River. Thank you for joining me today. I will see you back here next week.

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Well, good afternoon. My name is Dave, or also DJ DeMurph, which I'm struggling with. Should I use it or not? Anyhow, I'm your volunteer DJ for the next 3 hours this wonderful Saturday afternoon on the north shore of the Mississippi River in beautiful Grand Rapids, Minnesota. I will be playing a lot of new music and mixing in some old, trying to keep current a lot of Minnesota music as much as I can. And I hope you enjoy. Let's get started with some Fleetwood Mac.

That was Chicago indie rock band Quartet Freako off of their second album. That song was Alice. Prior to that, we heard Courtney Barnett's new release, One Thing at a Time, off of Creature of Habit. And then it was Shaky Eyes from His Golden Messenger off of his single. He also has a new release out. I don't have that right in front of me, so I can't tell you what it is, but look up His Golden Messenger, H-I-S-S, Golden Messenger, if you like it. And prior to that, it was one of my all-time faves, Dale Watson, with She Was My Baby, off of his new release called Unwanted. And then it started out with the Bob Dylan cover of If Not For You by the Cactus Blossom. Sorry, I didn't realize that LP was a 45 RPM. I started it like I do all LPs in 33. Didn't sound too good at the beginning, did it? But anyhow, we made the switch and we got to it, so it turned out all right. 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Kick It with KAXE is back on Thursday, May 28th, our annual meeting and a concert with the Cactus Blossoms and the Rangers. 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All right, I'm DJ DeMurph, otherwise known as Dave. We're going to keep going here with some more music. What do we have next, Dave? Let me see. Oh, yeah, this is for Kip and Jill out on Deer Lake, enjoying the evening. Some Rolling Stones for you.

All right, that was Living in the USA from Low Cut Connie off of his 2026 release. Again, another bunch of new releases in that set, including Low Cut Connie, Living in the USA. Prior to that, we heard Genesis Owusu with Blessed Are the Meek off of Red Star Woo in the Worldwide Scourge. And then it was Senses featuring Samphi from Arlo Parks off of her 2026 release, Ambiguous Desire. And we started that off for Kip and Jill, Rolling Stones, Faraway Eyes from 1978 off of Some Girls. My name is Dave, DJ Dumurf. Here, hour one completed. Got two more hours until Green Cheese comes up tonight, which you will thoroughly enjoy. I always do. This is 91.7 KAXE Grand Rapids, 90.5 KBXE Bagley Bemidji, 89.9 Brainerd, and on your smart speaker. 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All right, let's see what the weather is going to be here real quick. If we can get there. Well, what was this? Pretty nice today. It was in the low 60s in the general area. Lows overnight in the mid 40s. Tomorrow, sunny, very nice. High 74 to 79 with south winds 5 to 15. Memorial Day on Monday. Watch out. Mostly sunny, highs 82 to 87. Going to be a gorgeous next couple of days up here in northern Minnesota. Okay, let's keep going here now. We are going to start with the album of the week, which is Face the Feeling by Joe B. Riccio. This is the second album from Riccio, who is originally from Colorado, now based in Nashville. Her first album, Whiplash, was a coming-of-age debut about growing up. The new one, Face the Feeling, finds Riccio striving for personal growth as she is fully into adulthood. We're going to hear The Ridge from Joe B. Riccio. Hope you enjoy.

Ooh, we're having some technical difficulties with that CD, unfortunately. But guess what? It's just time for a break right now. That was Brittany, Alabama Shakes. Good Lord, I want to say Britney Spears. It's not Britney Spears. Come on. Brittany Howard and Alabama Shakes, new release from this year. Sorry about that. That CD malfunctioned on me right there. Alabama Shakes, 2026 release. Prior to that, we heard Jonathan Richman with Reno, 1990 release that he did called Jonathan Goes Country. And it was recorded in the recording capital of Greene County, Missouri, Springfield, Missouri, with the Skeletons. Lou Whitney producing, and the rest of the boys of the Skeletons and the Morels, D. Clinton Thompson, Ron Grimp, and the like were on it. What a legendary band, once called the best bar band in America by Rolling Stone. Backed up Jonathan Richman on that 1990 tune called Reno. And then it was 2018's Bad Bad News from Leon Bridges off of Good Thing. And then we had an interlude with Jeff Beck and Freeway Jam. I think that's a 80-ish tune, maybe 1990. And then we started off with Joby Riccio with The Ridge, our featured album of the week. Okay, let's try and get back on track. A little skipping CD will throw you off a bit. 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Okay, we are going to keep rocking here. Let me see. Let's start it with some Clash. How about that?

I would rather be. And if I could be anywhere.

right. That was David Huckfeldt with Chief Seattle's Dreams featuring Laura Hugo. It was a single released by David Huckfeldt early this year. Another Minnesota local music being played here on KAXE. Prior to that, we heard Beth Orton with Waiting off of her 2026 release, The Ground Above. Then it was Carolyn Rose with Yip Yip Yow, a remake of one of her earlier songs. Love that. And we started that set off with The Clash and Spanish Bombs off of London Calling. My name's Dave. I am your guest volunteer DJ on KAXE for the next hour and 20 minutes or so. 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More information at mndeerhunters.com. Okay. We're going to hear some B-52s for Billy in Chicago, maybe some Neil Young for Sammy down in Alabama. Is he in L.A., Lower Alabama? Where are you, Sammy? And we're going to get in some new stuff, too. Going to keep going with the new and the old. I hope you're enjoying it. Trying to get some 1976 music in to celebrate our 50th year. I don't know if I have any. I got to find some. But we still have an hour and 20 to go. Here we go with some good old faithful Mr. Neil.

That was Texas Sun from Kerrangbin and Leon Bridges off of Texas Sun EP. What year was that anyway? 2020. Wonderful song from Leon Bridges and Kerrangbin. Before that, it was for Billy in Illinois, or is he in Wisconsin? I don't know where he is, but that was his request that he made and gave me plenty of time to get it in. That's Rome from B-52s. Then it was Bida Doobie with All I Did Was Dream of You featuring the Marías. That's a new release of the same name. And we started that set off with Powder Finger from Neil Young and Crazy Horse from Russ Never Sleeps. 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We operate translator K210DR in Brainerd at 89.9. Since 1976, Northern Community Radio has been telling the stories of the people and the land of northern Minnesota through music, news, conversations, and events. 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Thank you. My name is Dave, or DJ DeMurph. I'm here for the next hour before Green Cheese kicks in, so I hope we're going to enjoy what we have left. Let me see, what else do we have left? Donating stocks and mutual funds is a quick and easy way to support KAXE's future. You may receive tax benefits as well. Call Sarah for details at 218-326-1234. Okay, let's keep the music going. I have some Springsteen here, some Cat Clyde, Pertner Sandstone, Minnesota music, Lana Del Rey, Mason Jennings, more Minnesota music. But we're going to start this set off with The Boss. I believe.

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I got a nicotine patch for the summer. Yeah, I'm a ghost, doesn't mean I feel nothing. Put it on my ass, no tan line summer. I love my daddy, of course we're still together.

All right, that was Minnesota's own Mason Jennings. I don't know if he's still living in Minnesota. He may be elsewhere. He's been around for a long time and put in the hard miles, long days, long hours, long years. He's done great. I wish he'd do better. I wish more people would recognize the greatness of Mason Jennings. However, before that, we heard Lana Del Rey with another new song. These are all new songs. White Feather Hawk, Tail Deer Hunter from Lana Del Rey. Lana Del Rey. White Feather Hawk, Tail Deer Hunter is the release. Prior to that, another Minnesota band, Pertnair Sandstone with Pipe Dreams off of their 2026 release, Side by Side. And then it was Winnipeg's own Cat Clyde with Man's World off of Mud, Blood, Bone. She was just recently at the Turf Club. What a show that could have been. Should have been, I'm sure it was. And we started that set off with Bruce Springsteen, The Boss. Actually, that was from 1975. I thought it was 76. It was 1 year before the birth of KAXE in 76. That was off of Born to Run, Backstreets. 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I should definitely mute my phone. 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Okay, let's get back into the music. We have more on vinyl. I've been starting every set off tonight with a song on vinyl. Let me mute my phone. This is a good cover I think you'll enjoy by Cor Blund featuring Hayes Carle.

All right, that was Tori Amos off of her 2026 release, Stronger Together. The release is, her album is called In Times of Dragons. Great to hear from Tori Amos. Prior to that, it was Future Islands, another new release, One Day, from

going to be one of our featured artists at our Ticket to KAMC next Thursday. That was off of this released circle called Indian Cars. What a great song. We started that off with the cover of the Rolling Stones, a cover of the cover of the Rolling Stones from Cora Blunt. We found we could tackle it and we could talk. So, okay, I hope you heard that. I had a little miscue there. Anyhow, my name's Dave. I am on for the next 16, 17 minutes or so. 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Please slow down. Extra speed patrols now on Minnesota roads. The Minnesota Discovery Center in Chisholm will unveil their newly renovated Hall of Geology Friday, May 22nd from 5 to 8 with a program at 6 o'clock. 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And guess what? That was yesterday. Ah, sorry about that. We missed it. The Forest History Center in Grand Rapids offers warbler walks on Wednesdays and Saturdays in May from 7 to 9 a.m. Meet at the parking lot and dress for the weather. 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Okay, we're wrapping up the songs before green cheese. Hope you enjoyed the evening. I certainly did. Despite a few snafus, what are we going to listen to next? We're going to listen to a little bit of Fleetwood Mac, some John Prine, The Strokes, a new song from The Strokes, Going Shopping. Maybe one if we can squeeze in from the Rolling Stones and the B-52s. Good night, y'all. Thanks for listening. Alabama, Iowa, Illinois, Indiana, Minnesota, Arizona. Thank you all for listening. I really appreciate all your support. KC, Sammy, the local people, Kip and Jill and Deborah, thank you for supporting me and listening tonight. All right. Have a good evening.

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Take your hand-spanked corn-fed gal and your best friend's four-eyed pal to a treat right down the street that's dynamite. Now let your conscience be your guide. If you put your foot inside, you wish you left your well enough alone. When you got hell to pay, put the truth on layaway.

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And as for weather in Bemidji and the surrounding area, it's going to be kind of cloudy early and then becoming mostly clear tonight after midnight. Slight chance of showers throughout the evening, low near 45 degrees, winds southwest at 10 to 15 miles per hour. And then tomorrow looks like partly cloudy skies, much higher temperatures, like up to 78. Winds west-southwest at 10 to 15, and then tomorrow night, partly cloudy, maybe a 24% chance of precipitation.

You promised me the sun, you promised me the moon, you promised me a hug and a squeeze.